0: Of course.
1: I used to do that.
2: Yeah.
1: Yeah, yeah. And you can use the standard questions like, where do you want to be, Patty, in 5 years? I want to be the general manager of 5 years. Yeah, yeah, something like that.
0: Wrong person.
1: Or tell me. Yeah, exactly. Tell me.
2: Do you know, she said that in her 5 years interview. There you go. You never know.
1: You never know. But, yeah, I say in training or in mentoring, that kind of thing, I try to walk right away from the standard stuff and dig into the personality and then work out what their strengths and weaknesses are. Now, yes, you've told me what you've physically done, but what are you good at, and what are you good at under pressure? Customer rings up, for example, in my business, and they've found, let's say, a pathogen in milk powder which is being distributed around Australia, and you're the salesperson responsible. What are you going to do? And but let's add a bit of power to it. Babies could die. What are you going to do? So some people will just panic, won't have a clue. Others will take that in their hand and say, right, we're going to get this sorted. We would have already rehearsed our recall procedure, blah, blah, blah. Who do I need to talk to? Now, that could be a matter of life and death. Say there was glass in baby form. That's a good example. Oh, boy, you've got to get onto the Woolies of the world and so forth, all of those retailers right now, recall. How do you do that without falling apart and without feeling personally responsible? That's really tough. So trying to get that through on an interview, that's tough.
0: Yeah.
1: Just having a chat, big deal. Give them the scenarios. What would you do? Door handle falls off. What would you do?
2: Do you know what I find inconvenient about job interviews?
1: Yes.
2: What if you're naturally not someone that likes to talk about themselves? Then how do you answer, what are you good at?
1: Ah, well, that's a...
2: You know, it's I feel like it's underappreciated how hard it can be to pump up your own tires, so to speak.
1: Yes.
2: And I know you're not technically, it's not the same thing as being arrogant or smug, but they do cross paths, the two, in a sense, you know, because you can tell when someone has humility about them and when someone is, you know, wants to be the center of everything.
1: Yes.
2: So that can be hard to, you know, navigate.
1: Interview technique is such an important thing. I can't stress that for employee and future employees out there. Getting that right, that balance between, well, I don't want to big note myself, but I want to clearly demonstrate what I can do. But what an employer, if a clever employer will be looking for is what you can't do. And what do I need to deal with when you've joined our company? We've just spent, you know, $20,000 employing you through an agency and it all turns to custard. Well, I wish I'd known that problem before I employed this person. Or vice versa. They're way overqualified for this role. But maybe there's another role I can create. Just hang on to that person. Come back. We'll come back to you in 6 months. We might have a role for you. So you never know.
0: But sometimes, and I don't know if you are like that, but you have a gut feeling when you meet people.
1: Oh, of course. Yeah.
0: And you know that even if they don't have what you're looking for,
1: yes,
0: they will get to do the job properly.
1: Yes. Look, and I learned a big lesson about this 30-odd years ago. I had to employ someone in New Zealand. I was looking for a food technologist, someone like me to go and who knows all about food and can go and sell food ingredients. Anyway, the headhunter had put a few people forward and they just didn't have any experience in sales. I thought, oh, that's no good. And she kept saying, I've got this other guy. He's never worked in the food industry. No, I'm not interested. No. I kept saying no because I had the blinkers on. He'd actually worked for Air New Zealand and, you know, used to sell their packages to corporates and all that kind of stuff. He knew nothing about the food industry other than he ate food in New Zealand. Anyway, we put him on, and because he knew nothing, he had no borders, if you want to bring that analogy. And he became our most successful salesman. He never said, oh, I can't do that because we've done it before. He'd say, why can't I do it?
0: Like,
1: off you go.
0: Exactly.
1: He was brilliant.
0: Exactly.
1: And he did very, very well. And I think there was a lesson learnt there for me.
0: Yeah, because that's how I work.
1: Yes.
0: Because you can have 20 pages of resumes or whatever, you know, but...
1: And that's the point. I met him and the lack of knowledge didn't matter.
0: Yes.
1: And the same applied to me in my last job. I knew nothing about probiotics, well, relatively, and the industry, which is different to the food industry, and I still got the job.
0: Yeah.
1: And I looked around and thought, hang on, is the gene pool that small that you can't employ someone else? And it turned out really well.
0: It's personality,
1: yes,
0: too.
1: Of course.
0: A lot of personality. And how confident you come across, too.
1: Yes, yes.
0: And and we do it, you know, like, I'm willing to learn and I'm willing, you know. And
1: that's the key. I don't know about that, but I'll learn.
2: I must say, I have to credit a One Nation candidate in Victoria, because they've just announced their leadership for One Nation in Victoria. Yes. And this candidate is a relatively unknown person. And he was asked a bit of a curveball question on the airways, which was along the lines of, why should we trust you when you have no grassroots political history?
1: Yes.
2: And the candidate said, well, those that have all the political experience, are they doing a good job right now?
0: Good on him.
2: I have to say that was a pretty witty response.
0: Yes.
1: Well, it's like David Pocock in Canberra. He was a rugby player. What do you know about politics? Mm. Not a lot. Didn't matter. He's done well.
0: Yeah.
1: So there you go.
2: Yeah,
1: yes.
2: Yeah, it's an interesting one.
1: But, it is interesting.
2: Always good to talk about job interviews. I'm fascinated by how the employer views the protocols and, you know, what their school of thought is. So it's interesting to hear both of you reflect on your past having to go through those rigors.
1: Look, just remember this discussion in 20 years' time when you're head of the ABC, Ellis, you know. Just,
2: well,
0: don't forget about
1: Fergie
0: us.
1: Fergie and Patty got it right.
2: I have no comment to make.
0: But you won't leave us.
1: No. That's ABC will be part-time.
2: Part-time chairing the ABC.
1: That's all you need.
2: Do it remotely.
1: Exactly. How about we have a song?
2: Yes.

0: Welcome back to Breakfast Without Borders here on 5EBI 103.1 FM. We've got about 10 minutes of the show to go. And we were just listening to a Mr. Raman, Anuradha and Anupama with a song called Dil Se Re, which is from the heart. That was a nice slowie, wasn't it? And prior to that, Power Station. Not going back to Robert Palmer's days. Power Station with a song called Lost in Roses. I played that before. It's a nice little Taiwanese Mando pop song, it's called. They've got all sorts of pop names for these things, don't they?
1: Yes, they do.
0: They do. Hmm. But anyway, we are moving to the UK, back there. We love the UK. Young Brits are ditching the pub for activity-led socialising. A survey of 2,000 UK adults found 8 in 10 now prefer health-focused meetups. 27% of millennials and Gen Zers say things like run clubs, hikes and open water swims help them meet new people. Well, that's better than being on a device, isn't it? Top activities are running at 49%, open water swimming at 28% and hiking at 26%. Community and discovering new places are the main draws. And 48% say they find these through groups through social media. Wearables are part of it too. Most people have these nowadays. Samsung, who commissioned the study for the Galaxy Watch, found 39% track progress with a device, and 93% of water sport fans want waterproof tracking. So when you're doing your water polo, I guess. Social life is moving outside and tech is helping people track it. So if you had to build your social life around one activity instead of nights out, would you pick running, hiking or swimming, and what would you miss most at the pub? Patty and Dieter, welcome to the studio this morning.
2: Thank you.
0: Yes.
2: Good morning.
0: Good morning. So you ran in this morning, no doubt, after finishing your bicycle ride and your swim in front of the Glenelg jetty.
2: Yes, my car was running all right, thank you.
0: Yeah, good. Wow, you call your body a car. I'm impressed. There you go. So you're not doing nightclubs, what would you do?
2: I mean, I have to go back when I was younger because, you know, it was so much different when I was young.
0: Yes.
2: It was kind of, you know, on the weekends you went to your local and so together with your friends and played cards and did whatever.
0: Yes.
2: So, things have changed, and I noticed it with my grandson, one of my grandsons.
0: Yes.
2: He is really, really into sport. Already as a young boy, he was in gymnastics.
0: Yes.
2: And now he is climbing, you know, these indoor climbing things
0: I'd love to do that, yeah.
2: And lots of other things. He is very, very sporty. And as a matter of fact, he just became a father on Sunday.
1: Congratulations.
2: So you're
1: a great-grandfather now.
2: Yes, I am.
1: Congratulations. Wow.
2: Maxime Frederick Frederica Fabik. Yeah.
1: Oh, lovely.
0: Lovely name.
1: Oh, congratulations. Yes.
0: Well done.
2: So she'll
0: have the genes.
2: I suppose now he would climb the wall for another reason, because he can't sleep very well.
0: Sleep deprivation.
2: Different wall climbing.
0: You need that if you're doing ultramarathon. Sleep deprivation. You know, just keep going.
2: He's running as well, and a lot of friends join. You know, no, it's true. That's what young people do more and more.
0: I think that's wonderful.
1: Gyms in every corner.
0: Well, they didn't exist when we grew up.
1: Well, there would have been
0: for weightlifting.
1: Everywhere you turn, there's gym here, gym there, gym, and they love it, and you know, they go at 6 o'clock in the morning. My daughter goes at 5:30.
0: Yes,
1: you know, three times a week in the morning.
0: Amazing.
1: And you know, they form friendships as well. You know, where they go after and have a coffee on the weekend, and you know,
0: you've got something in common.
1: A lot healthier than our life when we were young.
0: Yeah, it's a bit hard to lift weights when you've got a fag in your mouth. So there you go.
2: Well, these friendship groups are great. Mm. You know, when I was young, we were in clubs, soccer club.
1: Oh, that.
0: Yeah, same sort of thing.
2: You know, it's the same. Yeah, you did sport and you made a lot of friends.
0: Yes, yes.
2: Sport, I think, will always play a big part for many young people.
0: Yes.
2: And, you know, it's actually interesting. I was saying before we got on the air, I read a statistic in regards to alcohol consumption in Germany.
0: Yes.
2: And it has gone back by 7%. And, you know, it's mainly because of the young people do not drink that much anymore.
0: No.
2: What we used to do, as a matter of fact.
0: Used to? Well, that's right. Things have changed.
2: Yes.
0: Look, even I'd say not just the young people, the middle-aged and older are getting right back into it, but even in the Netherlands, in the middle of winter, that would not stop people exercising, so gyms became de rigueur. Yeah. And I remember going to one of the gyms. It's not my kind of thing. I'd rather be outdoors, but middle of winter, raining, snowing, okay, you got to go indoors. And we, Marcy and I would turn up and they'd say, Aussies in the house, right, Aussie music. So they'd throw on AC/DC and this and that. And the Dutchies loved it because you had this up-tempo rock, heavy rock music. Oh, and away we go.
1: Oh, lovely.
0: Man, I got a good workout. It was great. And what a lovely place to meet people.
1: Yes.
0: Because, you know, they want to be fit. So they've got a similar way of thinking.
1: Yeah. Well, this is it. You've got a common interest.
0: Yeah, exactly.
1: But, you know, when you're at the pub, what's your common interest?
0: Yeah,
1: bending your elbow.
0: Exactly. Oh, dear.
1: And the binge drinking, that was the common interest. But, yeah, no, I think it's great because this generation's a lot healthier than, hopefully, than we
0: healthier.
2: Well, from the Australian point of view, I mean, alcohol is very expensive here, extremely expensive. I think we are the second most expensive in the world in regards to alcohol. Yeah, I'm not quite sure if that is correct,
1: but I read something about it.
2: You know, young people can't afford it. It's much cheaper to go on a hike and with friends instead of spending your money on alcohol.
0: Ah, look, we've just come back from the Clear Valley for 3 days and went to some wonderful wineries and so on and went, but it cost us a fortune for the tastings, for the wine, because they're not selling a cheap wine in those places, understandably. Then you have a lunch and a dinner and the accommodation, which was great, but boy, we could have had a lovely overseas trip, if we didn't drink, and if we hopped on a plane.
2: And, I mean, the consumption has gone backwards here as well.
0: Yeah, you know, absolutely.
2: Alcohol consumption, especially in wine, because the taste has changed.
0: It has.
2: You know, the red wines, they've got a glut of red wines now and don't know what to do with it.
0: Well, that's absolutely right. So it's things are changing, but I think it's wonderful people are doing that, but we don't have enough people doing it. We almost need the
1: I think it's people like our age that should start, because, you know, you are a bike rider, so you're right, but I'd never exercised in my life.
2: Well, I used to
0: except at the pub.
1: Except that's right, my elbow.
2: I used to swim. I went swimming 3 times a week, and I still miss it.
1: But you see, you do that. Your generation. Yeah. I remember my dad used to go around the block twice a day. You know, but catch me doing that.
2: No, I'm just walking. So.
1: Yeah, which is the best.
2: That's the best exercise.
1: Walking,
2: getting out and getting into the fresh air, and
1: and vitamin D.
0: It all, exactly. Yeah, so we highly encourage people to do that.
1: Yes,
0: particularly here on Breakfast Without Borders. We're just about at the end of the show. Who's on tomorrow, Patty?
1: Marlon,
0: come on down.
1: And me.
0: Oh, that will be very entertaining. I'll have to tune in.
1: He's a funny fellow.
0: He is a funny fellow. But right now it's time for the news. I'll see you in 3 weeks, 4 weeks, something like that. I can't count. See you.
3: 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It's Tuesday, the 4th of August, and you're with Ellis Gelios. Creditors have voted to liquidate Liberty Bell Bay, Australia's only manganese alloy smelter, with EY Parthenon appointed liquidators. The 66-year-old Tasmanian plant entered administration in March and closed last month after a sale collapsed, cutting 200 jobs. It's estimated to owe $70 million to $300 million, including $27 million to workers, and may have traded while insolvent for almost a year. Affected workers can claim wages and entitlements through Federal Fair Entitlements Guarantee, capped at $3,032 a week, but with no super. One Nation has named Victorian State President Warren Pickering to lead the party into the upcoming state election. Pickering told media One Nation intends to govern in Victoria and announced six new upper house candidates, including a Liberal Party defector. The party says it will also run candidates in every lower house seat, with those names set to be announced soon. The government has raised the levy on tech companies that don't strike news content deals with Australian outlets from 2.25 to 2.5% of digital advertising revenue. The levy will not apply to total revenue after companies won that concession. The legislation is expected to go before Parliament in the coming weeks. And Melbourne hiker Will Standish has died on the Continental Divide Trail in the United States. Standish was reported missing after failing to check in with family. His last update was on the 23rd of July from the Tettons. On July 29, Tetton County Search and Rescue found his body near the wigwams on a steep ridgeline between Grand Tetton National Park and the Jedediah Smith Wilderness. Officials believe he fell. In sport, the NBL's mid-season Ignite Cup will move from the Gold Coast to Canberra. The shift has fueled speculation Canberra could host an NBL expansion team. League executives say they want to grow the current 10-team competition, but any new club must be able to host at least 8,000 spectators. To weather in Adelaide on this Tuesday, it's a cloudy day with a slight chance of a shower in the morning. Light winds today, top of 14 and a minimum of 7. More news in an hour.

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Dieter Fabrik with Morning Music Vitamins here on Radio 5 EBI FM. Yes, I'm by myself this morning entertaining you for 2 hours with music from around the world. And I hope you enjoy the program. And let's get into it straight away. Well, we all know Julio Iglesias. Well, what a big star he was and still is. So here he is entertaining us with the song Agua Dulce, Agua Salada, Julio Iglesias.

Gigi Anderson from Germany and his song Mädchen, Mädchen. Yes, girls, girls. How are the girls this morning? I hope you're all well. Yes, enjoying your morning. Maybe having a cuppa. Yeah, it's about time to have another cuppa now, isn't it? Yes, indeed. All right. Now, the next music vitamin is from Cassie Robo, and the song is called Clara.

And that was the Florida dance band from Poland, and it was the Polish version of the song Prima Notte di Amore. Yes, and a lovely Italian song in Polish this time. And before, Kasek Robo from Slovakia with the song Clara. Morning Music Vitamins, EBIFM. By the way, talking about the Florida dance band and the Italian song. Well, tomorrow you probably can hear the Florida dance band again, because we are featuring a Poland. Yes, a few facts about Poland tomorrow. My co-host Ziggy will be with me again. So if you're interested, please tune in, join us. And I'm sure you're going to enjoy some Polish music and a little bit about this lovely country. It is 19 minutes past 10. 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

Animale de Costumbre, and that was a song from Argentina here on EBI-FM by Alejandro Lerna. And before, from India, A.R. Raman, and the song Param Sundari. 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

And that was a song from Elisma Theron from South Africa, and it was Maki Asaki. And now time for the 7-day forecast. Today, a cloudy day. There's a slight chance of showers becoming less likely in the afternoon. And we have light winds today. The maximum for today is 14 degrees. We had an overnight low of 9.2, and currently in the city it's 12.1 degrees. Tomorrow, a partly cloudy day with a minimum of 5 and a maximum of 15. On Thursday, sunny, 8 and 17 degrees. Friday, sunny morning, and then a shower or two is expected in the afternoon with a minimum of 9 and a maximum of 19. On Saturday, the forecast is for showers, a very high chance of showers, in fact, with 10 and 18 degrees. Sunday, also showers with 8 and 15. Then on Monday next week, the showers are easing with 9 and 15 degrees. 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

Oh, I love that French song from Frank Michael, Entends ma voix ma. Before you've been listening to a song from Elias, here it is. Yes, it was Elias Theron, and it was Maki Saki. Morning music, Vitamins with Dieter here on EBI FM. And now a song from Ji Bunyi. Now, Ji Bunyi is an artist from Croatia, and he is singing the song "See What Me Umorio."

That was a delicacy for the ears, wasn't that? Yes, the Late Night Serenade by Toll and Toll. Beautiful music indeed. And before that one, you've been listening to a song from Gibony, yes, from Croatia. Morning Music Vitamins continues now with a song from Germany by Helene Fischer. And she's singing the song Tequero.

we've been on a happy safari with John Edmonds, and he is a Rhodesian South African singer. And he began his career late 1950s, early 1960s, and he was also in the military, in the Rhodesian regiment, which he served from 60 till 63. So, yeah, soldier as well, and a singer. Why not? All right. Morning Music Vitamins, EBI-FM. And now a song from Klaus and Servan, Oil, Oil, Ok, Mer, Oil. Here we go.

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0: for a look at all of your world news headlines here on 103.1 5 EBI FM. It is Tuesday the 4th of August and you're with Ella Skelios. Two Habita store workers killed in a shopping mall explosion after a magnitude 6.8 earthquake in Japan last week were told by a boss to go back inside to secure cash. The quake hit Kumamoto Prefecture on the 28th of July and killed 38 people, including seven at the Aeon Mall. One worker has been named as 22-year-old Kurumi Otake. Her family said she told a relative outside the mall she had to return because her company wanted money moved from the register to a safe. Two company representatives confirmed this at her wake and apologised. Habita sales director Goji Yuse said the instructions were inappropriate and the company apologised for the loss of two precious lives. European Commission President Ursula von der Leyen has called for urgent action on border security after tens of thousands of migrants crossed into Spain's Ceuta from Morocco last week. Spain estimates about 69,500 people have returned to Morocco, more than the initial 50,000. The death toll stands at 72 on the Spanish side and 11 on the Moroccan side. Von der Leyen praised Prime Minister Pedro Sanchez for his swift handling, but said we must do more to further strengthen our borders at critical points. EU interior ministers will hold emergency talks today. Italy temporarily suspended the Schengen agreement with Spain over the crossings. Schengen covers 29 European countries and more than 450 million people with no border checks. Michigan has confirmed the first two deaths in the Cliscopora outbreak, a parasite spread through contaminated food or water that causes severe diarrhea. Officials said both people had significant underlying health conditions that may have been worsened by the infection and dehydration. No other details were given. The outbreak has reached 45 states with nearly 7,000 lab-confirmed cases nationwide, according to the Centers for Disease Control and Prevention. The agency says deaths are rare. Michigan is the epicenter with more than 11,000 cases and 193 hospitalizations, though many are not lab-confirmed. Cliscopora spreads through fecal contamination, often in produce irrigated with contaminated water. In sports and in the latest world football results, in the Scottish Premiership, Celtic beat Dundee 1-0, while in Denmark, OB beat Sandžaké 1-0, and in Poland, Cracovia were beaten by Pogon Svetskin 2-0. Meanwhile, in Serbia, Vojvodina beat Makva Sabak 2-0 and Zelezinka Pančevo and Mladost Luchani drew 0-0. To weather in Adelaide on this Tuesday. It's a cloudy day with a slight chance of a shower in the morning. Light winds are happening today as well. Top of 14 and a minimum of 7. And that's all the news we have for you on this Tuesday here on 103.1 5 EBI FM.
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Elton John and his song Nikita, and before a Bosnian song with Dragan Koci and his song Ako Te Sutra Pitaju. 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Hot.

Yes, that's life, and that was Frank Sinatra. Oh, I haven't played any of his songs for a long, long time. Hope you enjoyed that one. Yes, Frank Sinatra, he was an outstanding singer, wasn't he? All right, and before you've been listening to a song from Malta by Fabrizio Faninello, and it was Casmaran. Morning Music Vitamins, 20 minutes past 11, and here is a song from Turkey.

Ah, great song, Marina, and that was from Hansi Hinterseer from Austria, yes. Morning Music, Vitamins with Dieter, EBIFM, and now a lovely song from Greece by Helena Paparizou, and the song is called Kalo Kari Kai Pathos.

She is a great singer, Helena Paparizou. Morning music, vitamins, EBIFM time for the weather forecast. Today, a cloudy day. There's a slight chance of a shower, becoming less likely in the afternoon. And we have light winds. A maximum of 14 is expected. We had an overnight low of 9.2. And right now, it's only 12.4 degrees in the city. Tomorrow, a partly cloudy day with 5 and 15 degrees. On Thursday, sunny, 8 and 17. Friday, sunny morning and a shower or two in the afternoon. And a minimum of 9 and a maximum of 19. Then on Saturday, the forecast for showers, 10 and 18 degrees, Sunday showers 9 and 15, and next week Monday the showers are easing with 9 and 15 degrees.

Whoa, yes, Max Greger and his orchestra and the Macarena. And before Candies with the song Polterabend. 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

The Dorf Rockers from Germany with a song Im Dorf, wo ich geboren bin. And before the Dorf Rockers, you've been listening to Sofia Rotaru. Now, she's a Ukrainian singer and she sang Shefty Sireni. Morning Music Vitamins, EBI FM.

And that was a song from Romania here on EBIFM by Elena George, and the song To Nopit. And, well, that brings me to the end of the program. I'll leave you with a song from Switzerland by the music group Fantasie. And they are going to sing the song Auf dem Tretboot. I'll be back tomorrow together with Ziggy, and I hope of your company again. Until then, bye-bye.

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Coming up in just a moment, all about Jesus with Pastor Moretta Blackmore, my Ilo Saipele.

Philippians 2 verses 9 to 11, wherefore God hath highly exalted him and given him a name, which is above every name, that at the name of Jesus every knee should bow, of things in heaven, things on earth, and things under the earth, and every tongue confess that Jesus Christ is Lord, to the glory of God the Father. A very good afternoon to you, Adelaide. This is a beautiful day. You're living in a beautiful city. I am Pastor Moretta Blackmore Ma'ilusaipele, and the program All About Jesus, aired every Tuesday at 12 noon, right here on 5EBI 103.1 FM. So great to have your company today. 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Faftai lava molo awai, malo langolango mai ilata to polklame. Today's readings is taken from the book of Genesis, chapter 2, verses 1 to 25. Last week, we actually read from Genesis chapter 1. So this is a continuation of how God created heaven and earth. Thus the heavens and the earth were finished, and all the host of them. And on the seventh day God ended his work, which he had made. And he rested on the seventh day from all his work, which he had made. And God blessed the seventh day and sanctified it, because that is, in it he had rested from all his work, which God created and made. These are the generations of the heavens and of the earth, when they were created, in the day that the Lord God made the earth and the heavens, and every plant of the field before it was in the earth, and every herb of the field before it grew. For the Lord God had not caused it to rain upon the earth, and there was not a man to till the ground. But there went up a mist from the earth, and watered the whole face of the ground. And the Lord God formed man of the dust of the ground, and breathed into his nostrils the breath of life, and man became a living soul. And the Lord God planted a garden eastward in Eden, and there he put the man whom he had formed. And out of the ground made the Lord God to grow every tree that is pleasant to the sight, and good for food, the tree of life also in the midst of the garden, and the tree of knowledge of good and evil. And a river went out of Eden to water the garden, and from thence it was parted and became into four heads. The name of the first is Pison, that is, it which compasseth the whole land of Havilah, where there is gold. And the gold of that land is good. There is bdellium and the onyx stone. And the name of the second river is Gihon, the same is it that compasseth the whole land of Ethiopia. And the name of the third river is Hiddekel, that is it which goeth toward the east of Assyria. And the fourth river is Euphrates. And the Lord God took the man, and put him into the garden of Eden, to dress it and to keep it. And the Lord God commanded the man, saying, of every tree of the garden thou mayest freely eat, but of the tree the knowledge of good and evil thou shalt not eat of it, for in the day that thou eatest thereof, thou shalt surely die. And the Lord God said, it is not good that the man should be alone. I will make him an help meet for him. And out of the ground the Lord God formed every beast of the field, and every fowl of the air, and brought them into Adam to see what he would call them. And whatsoever Adam called every living creature, that was the name thereof. And Adam gave names to all cattle
and to the fowl of the air, and to every beast of the field. But for Adam there was no found and help meet for him. And the Lord God caused a deep sleep to fall upon Adam, and he slept, and he took one of his ribs, and closed up the flesh instead thereof. And the rib which the Lord God had taken from man made he a woman, and brought her unto the man. And Adam said, "This is now bone of my bones, and flesh of my flesh. She shall be called woman, because she was taken out of man. Therefore shall a man leave his father and his mother, and shall cleave unto his wife, and they shall be one flesh. And they were both naked, the man and his wife, and were not ashamed." Genesis chapter 1 and 2 each adds to the picture of creation. The focus of Genesis is on the period after the creation of the heavens and the earth, detailing the creation of the first man and the first woman. Why did God make the man from the dust is one of the questions being asked. Humans were made from the dust of the ground, suggests their physical similarity to animals in contrast to their spiritual similarity to God. Genesis 1:26 declares, "Then God said, let us make mankind in our image, in our likeness, so that they may rule over the fish in the sea and the birds in the sky, over the livestock and all the wild animals, and over all the creatures that move along the ground." It also hints at their destiny after the fall. They would return to dust. But God's breath of life enabled the man to become a living soul, which made him distinct from the animals. People are God's image bearers on earth. This doesn't mean the invisible God, who is spirit, has a body from which he made copies. It means God, in his wisdom and power, designed men and women to reflect his characteristics. Human beings are intelligent, responsive, and capable of ruling and living in relationship with God and with other human beings in peace. One man, one woman, the only kind of union God approves of. Genesis 2:24, being made in the image of God, means every human being has inherent worth. A person made in God's image

use. This verse is neither a license to abuse and waste these resources, nor a prohibition against their use. God provided animals, minerals, trees, land, and water for people to use responsibly. You may ask the question as to why God rested on the seventh day. Genesis 2:2 declares, by the seventh day, God had finished the work he had been doing. So on the seventh day, he rested from all his work. Then God blessed the seventh day and made it holy, because on it he rested from all the work of creating that he had done. In the ancient world, temples were built for deities to rest in. Similarly, several Bible passages describe God as resting in his temple. Psalm 132:13-14 declares, for the Lord has chosen Zion. He has desired it for his dwelling, saying, this is my resting place forever and ever. Here I will sit enthroned, for I have desired it. The Bible considers the entire cosmos God's temple. God's rest was not for relaxation, but rather a transition from establishing the cosmos to running it. When God is at rest, he is ordering and ruling the world. When we observe the Sabbath, we relinquish our control over our lives to acknowledge God's sovereignty and creator of the universe. We acknowledge that he is God Almighty, and there is none like him. Psalm 24 declares, the earth is the Lord's, and everything in it, the world and all who live in it. For he founded it on the seas and established it on the waters. Who may ascend the mountain of the Lord? Who may stand in his holy place? The one who has clean hands and a pure heart, who does not trust in an idol or swear by a false god. They will receive blessing from the Lord and vindication from God their Savior. Such is the generation of those who seek him, who seek your face, O God of Jacob. May God bless the public reading of his holy word. Amen.

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O God, the great creator, we thank you for your wondrous power. 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Thank you for the breath of life you breathed into us. Thank you also for the beautiful garden of life, and the partners you provided for us. 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In Jesus' name we pray. Amen.

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0: am Erik Palfelt, the coordinator and presenter of the Danish Community Radio Program. 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

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Also, you can listen online to previous programmes up to 8 weeks after they were broadcast. I will open the show today with Catherine Jenkins' Time to Say Goodbye.

To Catherine Dock I bid farewell, to charming Sue and lovely Nell. With our anchor heaved and our sails all furled, we're bound to cross the watery world, all the sea.

our money is gone and spent. When none is borrowed for none is lent, then in comes Arch with the sourest frown, saying, stand up, Jack, let John sit down. For Jack is outward bound, and John is homeward bound. For Jack is outward bound, and John is homeward bound. 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For Jack

0: I'm playing several songs today from Devon because my brother has recently died, and he lived in Devon for a long time, and he has just passed after a long illness. I played Heave Away by Ian Marshall and Friends, also Plymouth Outward Bound because Mike was in the Navy.
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the court, put point, put off a punch, you'll put off a jewel, quarter jewel, nip a kin on the rumbo. Here's good luck, good luck, good luck to the Barney Mow. Now here's good luck to the brewer, good luck to the Barney Mow. Jolly good luck to the brewer, good luck to the Barney Mow. Oh, the brewer, the drayer, the slavey, the daughter, the landlady, the landlord, the barrel, the half barrel, the gallon, the half gallon, the quart, put point, put half a pint, jewel, put half a jewel, quarter jewel, nipperkin and the round bowl. Here's good luck, good luck, good luck to the Barney Mow. Now here's good luck to all the company, good luck to the Barley Mow. Jolly good luck to the company, good luck to the Barley Mow. Oh, the company, the brewer, the drayer, the slavey, the daughter, the landlady, the landlord, the barrel, the half-barrel, the gallon, the half-gallon, the quart, the pint, pot, half a pint, jewel, pot, half a jewel, quarter jewel, nipperkin and the rumble.

0: they did sound. They rang for a belt and a hat laced with gold. But the men of North Loo rang so steady and true that there never was better in Devon, I hold. Those of Broadwood being naughty, they said to our party, we'll give you a challenge again in a round. We'll give you a chance in St. Stephen's by Lanson, a prize to the winner, a note of £5. 'Twas at Callington Town, the bells they did sound. They rang for a belt and a hat laced with gold. But the men of North Loo rang so steady and true that there never was better in Devon, I hold. When the match it came on at good Callington, all the bells they rang out o'er the valleys below. And the old and young people, the hale and the feeble, they turned out to hear the sweet bell music flow. 'Twas at Callington Town, the bells they did sound. They rang for a belt and a hat laced with gold. But the men of North Loo rang so steady and true that there never was better in Devon, I hold. Those of Broadwood once more were obliged to withdraw. They were beaten completely and done in a round. But the men of North Loo rang so steady and true that no better than they in the West may be found. 'Twas at Callington Town and Ashwater Town they rang for a belt and a hat laced with gold. But the men of North Loo rang so steady and true that there never was better in Devon, I hold.
1: I just played a couple of songs, Barley Mow, because Mike used to like drinking, and bell ringing, because he did bell ringing for a while.

It's just a month come Friday next, Bill Champernowne and me. 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Then off us goes near Sunday clothes beyond Bill's old grey mare. 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And didn't us ever blow out when us put up in the town. 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

0: the trap, the flippets, and her started off alone. 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So I sat to trip some 14 mile from Tavistock Goosey Fair. And I saw the Derby Wain, and what be doing up there? Hey, then your prong is stabbed there long to Tavistock Goosey Fair.
1: First song of that bracket was South Devon Railway. I think it's, it runs from Totnes down to Dartmouth. Sort of an old steam engine and goes past Agatha Christie's house. That was followed by Tavistock Goosey Fair, also by Ian Marshall and Friends. The last song I shall be played by Ian Marshall will be Widdicombe Fair. Mike and I had spent some happy hours up at Widdicombe in 2018.
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0: Stewart, Peter Gurney, Peter David, Dan O'Linnan, Harry Hawk, old Uncle Tom Cobley and all.
1: And now it's time for the Scottish What's On. August is a busy month. On the 2nd of August at 2 p.m, the R.U. Brown Pibroch Society having their AGM and recital meeting at the RSL Hall, 360 Paynham Road, Paynham. Contact Heather Pennell, 8270 4744 or secretaryrubrown@gmail.com. On Saturday the 8th of August at 3:15 for 3:30 till 6:30, RSCDS, the Royal Scottish Country Dance Society, are having their RSCDS ball at the Lithuanian Hall, 6 Eastry Street at Norwood. And have a look at the RSCDS website, www.rscdsadelaide.org.au/events. On the 9th of Sunday, the 9th of August, 10 a.m, SASA, the Scottish Association of South Australia, having the AGM delegates meet and a delegates meeting on Stattonborough, which is at Coopers Avenue, Leebrook. 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Also on Sunday, the 9th of August, Clandonald are having a pub lunch at the Largs Pier Hotel, 198 The Esplanade at Largs Bay. Contact Jan Twyerall, 0408 898 332, or jan_twyerall@bigpond.com. And don't forget to put the underscore in. On Sunday the 9th of August, also the same day, 2 p.m. to 4 p.m, RSCDS are having a Cayley class at the Village Institute, 103 to 105 Princess Road, Mitcham. Contact Barbara Lupton, 0415 746 612. On Sunday the 9th of August, also at 2:30, Clan Campbell are having their AGM at Judy's House in Emerald Drive, Ingle Farm. 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So that's a busy day. On Saturday the 15th of August, Clan Donald are having an AGM at the OG Hotel, corner of OG Road and North East Roads at Klemzig. Contact Jan Twyerald, 0408 898 332. 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And that's all for August. Busy, busy month. And that Clan MacLeod lunch will be excellent. I fully recommend it. Always a delicious meal down there. It's a lovely venue, good company, and so on. Now, if you are a member of Scottish Radio, you'll get a copy of the What's On via email each month and updates in between. You're listening to the Scottish Hour, presented by Martin Campbell Cahoon. I hope you're all enjoying the programme. 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With a particular hello to Kirsteen and Chris, my niece and her husband in Devon. We'll finish the first half with Alajah with the Eriskay Love Lilt.

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We came back with Gwenan Gibbard-Gwr

That was Callan Picorn Ihon. 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On behalf of the Scottish Radio Association, welcome back to Renewing Members. I will sign off now. 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The last tune today will be Navy Days, and that's played by the Royal Marines, British Royal Marines, of course. Navy Days for Mike. Until we meet again, yours, I, Martin.

0: 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And as Martin Campbell Cahoon reminded us just now, coming up very shortly, the Irish programme.
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Sean McCullathon is Anam Dum. Tommy the Nish Kruig EBI. It's 5 EBI FM 103.1. Yes, it's the Irish Show, Radio Air in Adelaide, and I'm here to present some nice music to you. I hope you enjoy it all. I'll have a few tales to tell of a recent trip, and we'll start off with a bit of music from the Pogues with Kirsty MacColl, The Fairy Tale of New York.

There we are, the Pogues with Kirsty McColl. The song was written by Shane McGowan. Naturally, he's been the songwriter. He was the songwriter for the Pogues, and apparently it took a few years to develop that song from an idea that he had, and then he put the orchestration to it. Came out. I love that. Love that instrumental break at the end. That's lovely, and. Yeah, well, strangely, Ewan McColl wasn't actually an Irishman. He was born in Islington in North London, though he had very strong Irish background. And Kirsty McColl, she was the daughter of Ewan McColl, who was a very strong influence on folk music in England in particular. Wrote a lot of songs, didn't always make himself popular with the songs he wrote, but he was a brilliant man, brilliant writer. Not perhaps the best voice in the world, but he put his own songs together and he put them across very well indeed. A bit of background there for you on the artists. Now, I'd like to go ahead with a track from Sinead O'Connor. This is called... And coming up now is Mandinka.

That was Sinead O'Connor with Mandinka. Now, I'll just put a plug in here now for the Irish Club. Members night every Friday. The bar is open from 6 o'clock. There's nearly always live music, if not live music with an artist on stage. There'll be an open mic or a session. There's always something on a Friday night music-wise. And watch the web page for other attractions coming up. And there are some fairly well-known artists appear on occasion, and you just need to watch online for those. And so now we'll go ahead with a band called the Waterboys, who I never really listened to until quite recently. Have a listen now to Fisherman's Blues.

There we were, the Water Boys. Now, I'd just like to relate. I have been to Ireland a few times, and I was actually born there and brought up as a child. And so I'll go back as often as I can. And I like the traditions around music sessions there. It's a very respectful tradition. If the music's playing, the people close by generally sit around and listen, and the rest of the crowd will carry on as normal. But I got up to sing a cappella in a pub recently, and somebody said, and this is great, when you're singing a cappella, you don't sing as loud, and there's no music to fill the room as there is normally. And somebody will say, shh, shh, shh. And so there was a lot of shushing going on, but nobody would shut up. And this sweet young lady next to me turned around, and she cupped her hands to her mouth, and she says, "Will yous all shut the up?" And they did. I love those traditions. And nobody took offence at the language, by the way. I wouldn't use the language on radio anyway. Also, to watch the bar staff working in some of these pubs in Ireland. Now, I walked in a pub one day, and there was a fella standing behind the bar, and he saw me come in, gave me a nod. He had two glasses under the taps, filling them up with pints. He was giving another fella his change and taking an order from another customer. Now, that's what I call a busy barman. Be good to see some barman like that in Australia. I shouldn't be so unkind, should I? But the pub tradition in Ireland is still alive and well. People are out every night. You don't see drunks in the street. You don't see trouble in the street. No, it's all very peaceful, and it's very nice. Yeah. So anyway, let's get on with the music. I don't want to bore you with stories. We'll have a listen now to a band called Mundy with a song, "To You I Bestow."

Right, that was Monday. Now we'll have a couple of tracks and an announcement from our friend Frank O'Reilly, and I'll just let the music play on, and we'll listen to Frank, and I'll be back with more music after Frank's little chat. Okay.

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1: Right, we heard from Christy Moore with the song Ride On, and from Krista Berg, Waiting on the Hurricane. Now we'll go back to the Pogues. One of the Pogues' biggest hits was Dirty Old Town, and here we go with Dirty Old Town from the Pogues.

There we go, the Pogues, Dirty Old Town. That song was written by somebody I mentioned earlier, that's Ewan McCall. And he wrote it about the town of Salford, which is an outer suburb of Manchester, an industrial town. And quite a at the time the song was written, it was quite a shabby place, and it was lots of smoke and soot and dirt. And so that's the background to the lyrics of the song. It was actually written for a documentary show on television sometime in the 60s, I believe it was. Yeah, there's a bit of background there on Ewan McCall and the Pogues and Dirty Old Town. Now let's have a listen to Thin Lizzy with one of their lesser known songs. This one is called Dear Miss Lonely Hearts. Here we are with Thin Lizzy.

Now, before I give the Celtic Music Club a plug, I just remembered while we were listening to that last track, at the time I spent in Galway about 3 years ago, I joined the session in, there's two pubs in the middle of Galway, one is called

in this session, and it was a great night. As always in Galway, there's hundreds of American tourists and lots of locals as well, and we're playing away, and all of a sudden the rest of the lads leave the session, and it's over, and this young couple come up to me and they said, would you, and they had American accents, which I'm not going to try to do, would you ever mind, give us a bit more music, the mammy's a little bit down in the mouth and dad's pissed, and I said, just can you just cheer the mammy up for us? I said, well, okay. So I played for about another 20 minutes and enjoyed myself as always. And as I finished, the young fella come up to me and he shook my hand and said, thank you very much, thank you very much. And the mammy was happy. She was sitting there finishing a drink with a smile on her face. And as I shook his hand, I felt the crinkle of paper. It's very loud, that crinkle. My old man used to say, just wave a fiver if you want attention. I said, that doesn't make any noise. It's surprising. So anyway, I opened my hand, and there was a American $50 note. And I thought, brilliant. Thank you very much. And as they're leaving, the alpha comes up, and he's more than a few sheets to the wind. And he says, oh, gee, thank you very much, and all that. And he's carrying on and slurring a bit, and he shakes my hand. And I feel the crinkle of paper again. And I thought, no, my, he doesn't know that the young fella's already tipped me. So anyway, I thought, oh, well, thanks very much. I never said a word. And off they went. I opened my hand, and that was a $100 note. And I thought, bloody hell, $150 for 20 minutes, that's the best paid gig I've ever had, and I only came in for a session and a few pints. So anyway, that's all well and good, but then I went to try and use the money. Nobody wanted American notes. They were especially afraid of $100 American notes because there was so much forgery going on in America at the time. And I did manage to change the 50 at the post office. That's fine. And it must have been over a week later, I met these English people, and they're touring with a couple of Americans, and I said, oh, you'd probably be interested in American note. And they said, oh, yeah. And I didn't mention the fact that I discovered that it could be forged, but I said, well, anyway, we struck a deal. I came out quite a bit ahead on that. I think I was about 20 euro ahead on the exchange, which is better than the 20 euro you'd be down if you took it into the money shop. So that was an interesting and educational time for me. And remember, from that, take this away with it: don't accept $100 American notes because so many of them are forged. Right. Now, before we get on with the next track, I'd just like to give the Celtic Music Club a bit of a plug. They meet every Monday night at the Irish Club from 7 o'clock. 30. Yeah, get there for 7 and they start at 7:30. Gives you time to wet your whistle if you can. And every Monday night. And it's a great way for people who want to learn to play an instrument, particularly if you want to play the tune. I do a lot of accompaniment to my own singing, and I'd like to learn tunes. And the way I would do it is I'd go to the Irish Club for this Celtic Music Club session, where they play slowly, they ease you into the tune, play it slowly, then they speed it up a bit, and then they speed it up a little bit more, but they never get it up to session speed, because some session speed can be pretty hectic. So that's the bit that you do when you get home, and if you're brave, you go out to a session and see how fast they play. So the point of this is not how you play, but the fact that at the Irish Club every Monday at 7 for 7:30, the Celtic Music Club, learn to play tunes and meet a lot of lovely people too. Now, let's get on with a bit more music, and we'll have a listen to Van the Man, Van Morrison, with a song called Row, Row, Rosie.

right, now we've come almost to the end of today's show. Before we play any more music, I'd like to say thank you very much for listening, and thank you for Matt for driving the desk for me today. Good on you, Matt. Thank you. And we'll play a track here from, which was a very popular, it was a big hit actually for Fergal Sharkey, probably back in the 80s. The song is called A Good Heart. And then we'll follow that with a track from the Chieftains from their Nashville sessions, which is a medley of musicians playing their version of Give the Fiddler a Dram. And it's a very interesting take on the tune.

Gura Mila Mahagut Akadia. It's time to go. Tama Dolawalia Nish. But before I go, I'll leave you with some lovely music from the Chieftains with Give the Fiddler a Dram.

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Before we begin, I want to tell you something. The word mubarazeh, or struggle, it is not new in Persian. It is not something that was invented for today's headline, or for any single protest. It is woven into the fabric of who Iranians are. It lives in the story of ordinary people, who century after century refused to let anyone erase their identity. Mubarazeh is not just about politics. It's a part of Iranian culture. It is the way a mother teaches her daughter to stand tall. It is the way a father tells his son that dignity matters more than safety. It has always been there, and it always will be. Today, we are going to walk through moments in Iran's modern history, small chapters of this ancient struggle. It starts in 1979, just weeks after the revolution, when thousands of brave women flooded the street of Tehran. They refused to accept the government's new rule, forcing them to cover their heads with the scarf. These women had fought hard for their freedom, and they weren't about to give it up. Fast forward to 2009. Millions of Iranians believed in democracy and show up to vote. But when the results were rigged, they cried out, "Where is my vote?" Their peaceful demand was met with the bullets and prison cells, not answers. Then, in 2022, a tragedy sparked a fire across the nation. Mahsa Amini, a young Iranian Kurdish woman, died because of how she wore her scarf. Her death galvanized a people everywhere. Women burned their headscarf in protest, joined by students, workers, and artists, all united under the rallying cry, "Women, life, freedom."

And now, today, in what is being called the Lion and Sun Revolution, shopkeepers in Tehran's Grand Bazaar have shut their doors and marched into the street. Within days, protests have spread to over 100 cities across every province. Under the ancient Lion and Sun flag, millions are chanting for their voice, their choice, their basic right, their culture, their dignity, and above all, their freedom. They call this the final battle. They demand change. They say the Pahlavi will return, and they vow they are taking their country back. Stay with us as we delve into these remarkable stories of courage, resistance, and hope. We pause to remember the brave people of Iran. They didn't choose to fight. They were forced to because their rights were taken away and their voices ignored. Imagine asking peacefully for justice and facing tear gas, prison, or worse, losing your own daughter and sons. Despite all the pain and loss, they never gave up. This courage, this spirit called Mubarazeh, isn't just a word, it's a way of living. A testament to hope and resilience. Let's open our hearts, listen deeply, and try to understand what it truly means to keep standing no matter what.

0: Hello and welcome. Today we're having a conversation that is long overdue, not just for us, but for millions of people. We're going to talk about mobareze, struggle, what it means, why it matters, and why, when it comes to Iran, it has never stopped.
1: And this isn't going to be a lecture. We're three friends sitting down, trying to understand something that connects our parents, our grandparents, and now us, to a country that has never stopped fighting for its dignity.
2: When we say mobareze, we don't just mean protest or revolutions. We mean the act of standing up, knowing the cost, and choosing to stand anyway. That's what Iranians have done for decades. Civil disobedience, peaceful resistance, democratic struggle. They tried everything. And when one path was blocked, they found another.
0: As Gene Sharp wrote in From Dictatorship to Democracy, authoritarian systems don't survive on force alone. They survive because people cooperate. The moment people withdraw that cooperation, the whole structure begins to crack. And that's exactly what Iranians have done, again and again.
1: So let's walk through this together. Four moments in history. Four chapters of mobareze. And we'll start from the very beginning. The moment the struggle was born. Tehran, March 8th, 1979, International Women's Day.

0: Only weeks after the revolution, Ayatollah Khomeini issued a decree: all women must wear hijab in their workplace. He called unveiled women naked. But tens of thousands of women, nurses, students, mothers, lawyers, poured into the streets. They chanted, "We didn't have a revolution to go backwards." For 6 days, from March 8 to March 14, they marched. They were attacked, called traitors, branded as counter-revolutionaries and even prostitutes. But they did not stop. And for a moment, they won. The regime was forced to temporarily withdraw the decree. It was the first act of mubareza against the Islamic Republic, and it was led by women.
1: I want everyone to understand what just happened there. The revolution was barely weeks old. The entire country was still in chaos, and these women, many of whom who had actually participated in the revolution themselves, immediately recognized that something was wrong.
2: That's what makes this so important. These weren't outsiders. These were women who had marched against the Shah. They wanted change, but when they saw that the new system was going to take away their rights, they didn't hesitate. They went right back into the streets.
0: And people forget, or they never knew that this happened. The regime doesn't want you to know that from day one, its authority was challenged. From the very first week, Iranians said, "This is not what we fought for."
1: It also destroys the myth that the revolution had universal support, because it didn't. The moment restrictions began, resistance began. And that resistance, led by women, set the tone for everything that followed.
2: The tragedy is that the victory was temporary. By 1981, mandatory veiling was fully enforced. By 1983, the parliament passed a law, up to 74 lashes for women who didn't comply. The morality police were born. But the seed of resistance, that was planted in March 1979, and it never died.
0: Those women lit a torch, and every generation since has carried it out.

0: Iranians went to vote. Millions of them believed in a candidate named Mir Hossein Mousavi, a moderate reformer who promised accountability and democratic participation. The streets were alive with green. Green ribbons, green signs, green hope. But when the results came, the regime declared that Mahmoud Ahmadinejad had won in a landslide. No independent observers had been allowed. The counting process was opaque, and the people knew. Up to 3 million Iranians flooded the streets of Tehran. Their question was simple and devastating. Where is my vote? On June 20, a 26-year-old woman named Neda Agha Sultan was shot and killed on the street. A bystander filmed her dying moments. The video was seen around the world. She became the voice, the silent, wordless voice of a movement. The regime responded with show trials, mass arrests, and violence. The Green Movement was crushed, but its question was never answered.
1: This is the part of the story that breaks my heart. Because in 2009, Iranians did exactly what the world tells them to do. They tried democracy, they voted, they participated in the system. They played by the rules.
0: And the system cheated. The system looked them in the eye and said, "Your vote doesn't matter. Sit down."
2: And they didn't sit down. 3 million people in the streets, peacefully. No weapons, no violence, just a question. Where is my vote?
1: You know what Khamenei did? On June 18, he gave a Friday sermon. He endorsed the results, and he basically told the country, "This is over. Accept it or face the consequences."
0: And then Neda was killed. A 26-year-old music student. She wasn't even deeply political. She was just there, like millions of others, because she believed her voice should count, and they shot her.
2: President Obama mentioned her in his Nobel Peace Prize acceptance speech. Oxford University created a scholarship in her name. The world saw her, but the regime put on show trials that observes compared to Stalin's trials on the 1930s. They arrested intellectuals, journalists, activists, over 100 of the movement's key figures.
1: And this is what I want people to understand about Mubarezeh in Iran. After 2009, Iranians learned something painful. Even when you do everything right, even when you try democracy, even when you stay peaceful, the system will not allow change. That realization didn't break them, it transformed them.
0: It proved that the problem isn't the people, the problem is the system, and that's why the struggle evolved.
1: Are you sure about this?
2: Everyone is here, look around you.
1: My father says protests never change anything.
0: Maybe not one protest, but 47 years of them, that changes everything.
2: Every generation has to try, and every generation gets closer.

0: September 2022, a 20-year-old Iranian Kurdish woman named Mahsa Amini. Her Kurdish name was Jina, was arrested by Iran's morality police for wearing her hijab improperly. 3 days later, she was dead. Her funeral in Kurdish town of Sabqez became the spark. And from that spark, a fire swept across Iran. Women burned their headscarves. They cut their hair. They stood on cars and danced in the streets without hijab. Students, workers, artists, and activists joined them. Their slogan echoed in Kurdish, Persian, Azeri, and Baluchi. Woman, life, freedom. The regime killed hundreds. They arrested tens of thousands. They executed at least 8 men after sham trials. They blinded people with metal pellets, and still the people did not stop. In 2023, the European Parliament awarded the Sakharov Prize for freedom of thought to Mahsa Amini and the Woman Life Freedom Movement.
1: This movement was different from everything before it. The Green Movement was about democracy within the system. Woman Life, Freeman said, the system itself, it's the problem. The movement across ethnic and regional lines, appearing in cities, towns, and smaller communities.
2: And it was led by women, again, just like in 1979. 43 years later, Iranian women were still fighting the exact same battle. The rights to their own bodies, their own choices, their own lives.
0: But this time, something changed. The movement wasn't just in Tehran. It was in villages. It was in Kurdish regions, Baluch regions, Azeri regions. It crossed every ethnic, class, and geographic line.
1: One researcher said that even in remote villages, women heard the message and became aware of their rights. Men in those villages changed too. That's not a protest. That's a cultural earthquake.
2: And the regime was forced into retreats that once seemed impossible. The discourse around women's rights went from being taboo to being the central conversation in the country.
0: They want something that can never be taken back. Even if the regime survived, the people's consciousness didn't go back to sleep. Analysts called it unfinished, yet irreversible. And they were right, because what came next proved it.

0: December 28, 2025, Tehran's Grand Bazaar. The Iranian rial had collapsed to 1.42 million per dollar. Inflation was destroying lives. Shopkeepers, the bazaaris, the heartbeat of Iran's economy, did something they hadn't done since 1979. They shut their shops and walked into the streets. People fight for their freedom. It was not the only their economy. It was their basic rights that has been ignored by their government. Their freedom of speech, their right to protest and better life. Within days, the protests spread to over 100 cities across all 31 provinces. It became the largest uprising since the 1979 revolution. But this time was different. This time, the people didn't just protest. They raised a flag, the lion and sun. The flag of Iran before the Islamic Republic. A flag that said, "We are not asking for reform. We are taking our country back."
1: Let me tell you why this matters so much. For decades, the lion and sun flag was seen as a monarchist symbol. Many leftists, Republicans, and secular Iranians avoided it. But in 2026, something extraordinary happened. That flag transcended ideology. It became everyone's flag.
2: Because the people were not making a statement about monarchy or republic. They were making a statement about identity. They were saying, "The Islamic Republic doesn't represent us. This flag, our history, our civilization, that represents us."
0: And the regime understood exactly what that meant. This isn't a request. This is the end.
1: The numbers tell the story. This was the first time since 1979 that the bazaar itself, the economic backbone of the country, initiated a nationwide uprising. When the bazaaris move, the system shakes.
2: And the regime's response tells you everything about what they are. On January 8th, shoot-to-kill orders were issued. Snipers were deployed. They used DSHK machine guns, heavy military weapons, against unarmed civilians. In city of Rasht, security forces trapped protesters inside the bazaar and set it on fire. They blocked fire trucks from reaching the building. They shot people trying to surrender. They shot people trying to escape.

You know, the people of Iran are a lot different than the leaders of Iran. And it's very, very, very sad situation. But 32,000 people were killed over a relatively short period of time. They were going to hang

0: families are being pressured to lie about how their loved ones died. Some reports and videos have shown that the IRGC attacked hospitals to rob injured protesters, to ban them from receiving medical treatment. Even doctors and nurses who helped these protesters were detained and taken to jail. When people went to get back the bodies of their loved ones, they had to pay thousands of dollars per bullet. They had to pay the government that killed their loved ones. If they refused to pay or simply couldn't, they had to sign a paper stating that their loved ones were part of the government's casualties to trick the death toll. Additionally, detainees are held in hidden warehouses. Trials are conducted en masse without lawyers. People are being charged with capital crimes for the act of standing in the streets.
1: And still, the people did not stop.
2: In February, university students across Tehran, Isfahan, and Mashhad created Lion and Sun Associations. They raised the flag on their campuses. They chanted Woman, Life, Freedom alongside Javid Shah. Students at Al Zahra University demanded it be renamed to its pre-revolution name. Students at Sharif University called for restoring the name Ariameh.
0: And outside Iran, the diaspora rose. In Munich, they raised a 50-meter lion and sun flag with two cranes. From Berlin to Toronto, from Los Angeles to Sydney, and even here in Adelaide, Iranian communities organized demonstrations in solidarity.
1: This is Mubareza. This is what it looks like when a nation says, we have tried everything. We tried working within the system. We tried reform. We tried peaceful protests. We tried cultural resistance. And every single time, they answered us with bullets. So now we answer with our identity, with our history, and with our flag.
2: And the bravery. I don't have words for the bravery. These people know what happens when you go into the street in Iran. They've seen 1979. They've seen 2009. They've seen 2022. They know that snipers wait on rooftops. They know about unmarked vans, the hidden prisons, and they go anyway.
0: Because they're not afraid anymore. That's the change. 47 years of suppression, and the regime's greatest weapon, fear, has stopped working.

What strikes me most is not the pain. The pain is immense. What strikes me is the courage. Think about what it takes to walk into the street when you know there are snipers on the rooftop. Think about what it takes to raise a flag when you know they will come for you in the night. Think about what it takes to chant for freedom when the person next to you has just been shot. That is the courage of a people who have decided, after 47 years, after every path has been tried, after every peaceful door has been slammed shut, that their dignity is worth more than their fear. They are tired. Of course they are tired. But they've not given up. They've not sat down. They've not gone quiet. And that what makes them extraordinary. To the people of Iran, those inside the country, and those watching from far away, this story is yours. It belongs to the grandmother who remembers 1979. It belongs to the mother who wore green. It belongs to the sister who burned her scarf. It belongs to the brother who raised their lion and son's flag. And it belongs to the child who has not yet been born, but who will one day ask, "What did my family do when it mattered?" The answer is, they stood up every time, no matter the cost. That is Mubarizeh. That is Iran. Thank you for listening. Take care of each other and remember, somewhere now, someone is still standing.

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2: Hello and welcome along to The Bounce That Counts right here on 103.1 5EBI FM. It is our first August program and there is so much going on in the pre-season mode that we currently find ourselves in here in Australia and still in some other parts of the world. Lots happening regarding A-League clubs in friendly matches, regarding the Australia Cup, regarding transfers, and of course the local scene on the front of the South Australian NPL. Here to digest all of it with me is the former Adelaide United player, current Croydon FC technical director, all-round legend of the game in SA. It is Chad Bajaya who returns. Chad, how are you doing?
3: Yeah, amazing, thank you. It's been a fantastic fortnight for me. I managed to get away and be part of the Super Cup over in Sydney, where I got to watch Chelsea and Tottenham play with my son in front of 80,000 people. So that was a great experience over this last fortnight. It's been brilliant. Yeah.
2: We'll get on to talking about that. Of course, also joining us on the program is our other co-presenter. His name is Johnny Concept / Alex Milicevic, a very well-known personality in and out of the football bubble here in South Australia. Also a largely loved entertainer of the South Australian landscape. Alex, great to be back with you.
4: Yeah,
2: how are you?
4: Good to be back. List goes on, obviously. But yeah, good to have a bit of a break over the weekend. Actually, I did have to work a wedding on the Friday, so I did miss out the game between Adelaide City and Campbelltown at Newton last Friday. But good to hear that was a good result there. And
2: you weren't shy about covering it in the post game. You might have missed it, but
4: yeah, no, not at all. But yeah, very happy to see another result, and yeah, we'll talk about that soon.
2: We shall. In fact, why don't we start there right away? It was the game that opened up the NPL on Friday night, weekend just gone. A big result for Adelaide City, a clinical result, but for Campbelltown, the dismal season continues, and a 4-0 loss for them certainly brings them to a fork in the road, I feel. Guys, what did we make of that result? We'll start with the Adelaide City person in Alex. What did that result mean for both clubs?
4: Well, obviously meant for Adelaide City to still have a good shot at finishing top this year, but to score the first four goals in the first half shows that we're very clinical and really taking that seriously. So brilliant goals from Yuki Kitano and Dom Costanzo as well. As a couple others that I probably haven't mentioned, but yeah, great result, and like I said, there's two more games to go, two wins, and that seals it for us. So yeah, it's good to see that we're on the back foot of the season, doing well.
2: 4-0 hiding for Campbelltown on home soil to Chad. Doesn't look good 2 years into Daniel Mullen's reign. They'll be left reeling after that result. Where does it leave Campbelltown? Very proud club that hasn't been short in its recruitment drive this season. What do you make of it?
3: Yeah, on thin ice. That's where they are, I feel. Yeah, they got their skates on quite a bit, and Adelaide City showed why they're at the top. You know, they were very clinical, and I guess Campbelltown also showed why they are where they are, because, you know, just so many holes and balls given away unnecessarily. There was a lot of unforced errors from Campbelltown, and Adelaide City were clinical once again, and I think we've been saying a lot throughout the season that Adelaide City's game has stepped up a notch. I know I've definitely been saying it since last year, the style of football that they're playing, you can tell they've gelled to another level. You can see that Bass has got them ticking over quite well with the structures and systems that he wants in place for whatever game he's got ahead of him. And unfortunately for Campbelltown, that proud club need to find some answers, because relegation's still a possibility.
2: Yeah, I was going to go there with you, Chad. When it's Groundhog Day, like it apparently is for Campbelltown, going into the last two games of the season, how do you recover the situation? How do you get everyone on board to at least finish the season off respectably? Because they're going to fall well short of what the goals were, presumably, going into this season to start things. Very damaging result. It's very un-Campbelltown-like, especially at home as well. Not to take anything away from Adelaide City.
3: Yeah, look, it's. I don't think it's really a scenario of what we do moving forward. It's what are the problems that we've had all year? Where are these holes coming from so consistently? It's something I don't think they could possibly be reflecting on enough as a team. It's all well and good to have your plan set in place as a coach and want to set your structures, but when you can see certain things aren't working, which they haven't been, you know, you've got to change something within the team. And has that been done effectively? No. Where do they look? Because they do have, like as you said, they have transferred a lot of players and they've brought a lot of players in. So, you know, who do you change?
4: Yeah, it's a hard one, because obviously there was a couple of big losses with Campbelltown losing Alexander Mullen for retirement and a couple others that, you know, were in that dynasty era of Campbelltown. And
2: going back to 2013, was it?
4: Yeah.
2: When they had their on song years?
4: Yep, correct. Yeah. But obviously, you know, losing, you know, players like Alex Mullen being that leader in the midfield, you know, attacking, it's always going to be hard to replace. So, you know, for them to start, you know, rebuilding themselves and starting a new era that Campbelltown are trying to do is going to take them a while. But hopefully after this season they do, you know, find their niche and the players that they do need to sign to be stronger.
2: In 2019, Melbourne City endorsed Campbelltown as the best NPL side that existed in the country outside of the A-League, Chad.
3: Yep.
2: Fallen a long way.
3: Yeah, definitely. It's different cattle. You've got to look at what they did have back there and even the coaching staff that they had back then. Anyone can have notoriety in football, but not all players make great coaches. And I'm not disrespecting anyone here in any way, shape or form right now, but you need to be able to adapt with a game, and when you're not seeing something working, you need to have a team behind you that can recognise something with you, and you've got to have the ability to then change a football match. And being at the highest level in South Australia at a club like Campbelltown, as much as you want to give opportunities to these young coaches, when something isn't working and you can see it's not working, you've got to do something about it, because I can't see Campbelltown wanting to be relegated, that's for sure.
2: No, and look, I have to make the defence for Daniel Mullen, because he had a stellar career as a player.
3: Absolutely.
2: But then a lot of players that have long careers and decorated careers, because he played abroad and was a very highly renowned defender on Australian tours, a lot of players that have that in their repertoire would then demand a job at some level.
3: Yep.
2: You know, whereas he went through the honest process of doing his badges, being in touch with grassroots football, making the mistakes early on, and then being afforded this opportunity. And you would think, taking the helm of a big, respectable club in this state, whereby there was serious recruitment done, that things would pan out differently. So I'm convinced that Dan Mullen can't be the problem.
3: And look, I'm not saying he is the problem, but is it a scenario where maybe in his early stages of being a coach, maybe this wasn't the role for him? Because you could look at Sir Alex Ferguson, for example, in his first few years at Manchester United.
2: He nearly got fired.
3: Exactly. So, you know, as I said, there's no disrespect to anyone here in what I'm saying, but you need to look at the big picture, and at a club like Campbelltown, that's what they are constantly doing. The last thing, you know, they want is the pressure from those people above, sponsors, the heritage they have there, the people that they've got at the club. There's Daniel's got to be feeling it.
2: Yeah, and I'm sure he is.
3: Yeah.
2: We'll park that there. Metro Stars, a bit of a blip for them right now, Alex, drawing 1-1 with Adelaide United's youth team at home. Not finishing the season in the conviction that they would normally like to, often associated with the top end of the table. Not the result they would have wanted, and you want to be getting positive results at the tail end of the season going into the finals campaign.
4: Yeah, well, they've just lost 2 in a row at home, which is very unusual for Metro Stars, but you kind of look at from the past year what they've been through to now. It's just like they've run out of ideas, or they've run out of ammunition to still be strong throughout this campaign, because obviously they had a big one last year, winning the league in the minor rounds, and then
2: battling on numerous fronts,
4: and especially with the Australia Cup campaign that they had. So it's either you've got a lot of players there that are kind of exhausted throughout this time of the year, or obviously with a new style of management which they got with Van Dommel there, who knows what's going to happen.
2: I was going to ask you that, Chad. So we know Metro Stars featured quite heavily, big backlog of games for them last season. Yep. Is that an excuse at all for non-pros? Can there be this sort of delayed burnout?
3: No.
2: Or not?
3: I don't think so. Not at a club like Metro Stars especially, who I have no doubt they have everything they need to ensure that players have the right recovery, have the right nutrition. If they're not putting money into that side of things, then they're not the professional club that they
2: claim to be. Yeah.
3: Because if you're playing on so many fronts in so many cups, it's almost a non-negotiable for a club to ensure your players' safety and health and well-being is looked after number one. Then the football happens after that. Because if you don't have someone who's mentally fit, physically fit, ready to go, then the football it's not going to work. So I don't see it's an excuse at all. And I don't think Adam would be chasing any excuses. Adam's a very honest person, and he'll just face what needs to be faced and make the changes that need to be made so that these players are getting the right recovery.
2: Ex-teammate of yours.
3: Yeah.
2: Back from season one of the A-League. Yep. Is this a good job for him?
3: I was surprised. I like that he's done his time with Danny as an assistant coach. I really believe that was a good move to, get that little bit of experience and see what it's like in that realm of being an NPL coach, sort of being in the shadow of him. So he's had someone of a good quality to, I guess, have that experience with, and he's obviously taken a lot from

0: for sure.
1: Yeah. The point stands. West Adelaide, they beat Parra Hills Knights 2-1, but Parra Hills Knights have certainly improved their form and their performances in the last few weeks. Certainly the magnitude of results has changed, but a very competitive hit out with West Adelaide, who were still playing for their NPL survival in technical terms. Parra Hills feels like they've either, you know, teams are either taking the foot off the pedal when they play them, or Parra Hills have got a bit of a second wind, a mini second wind here. I know it hasn't translated into results per se, but certainly far more competitive than they were, Alex.
0: Yeah, well, look, I think they're just playing for pride now, considering they know they're going to be dropping down, and, you know, that's all you really need to do in these last few games is show that you, you know, you still have that pride, sense of pride in yourself and the team that you're playing for, to you know, scratch and claw to get these results. But, you know, it's just they, unfortunately, they fell short to a stronger West Adelaide, which have been in form at the moment.
1: I guess I've packaged it up as though it's some sort of phenomena there, Chad, but it's not really. In the game of football, we see a lot of the time when you know, the majority of the senior players that are relied upon are on the beach mentally. The young players do step up and resurrect things to an extent.
2: Yeah, absolutely can happen. And West Adelaide didn't score the winner until the 90th plus minute in that game. So Parra Hills, you know, had them until the very end, and unfortunately, you know, lost it in the last few minutes. But I guess in a way it's a good sign for Parra Hills that you know, this crop of players did play the way they did, and fingers crossed that the coaching staff have sort of put that list of players to a side and went, all right, these guys did a job this year in comparison to all the dismal performances that we've had in the past. How did that lineup differ from those lineups? What did we do differently? You know, yes, you can always look at the opponent, but we played West Adelaide before. What was the result there? And you've really got to break it all down as the season goes on and see where those improvements have been made.
1: A minute off from being able to say that they were undefeated against West Adelaide in 2026. It's pretty considerable, yep, isn't it? Given, yep, the nightmare season that they've,
2: yep,
1: had.
2: Yeah. Tough as a footballer for some of those results they've had this year. Very, very tough.
1: Residual scars.
2: Yeah. Right? You know, you're trying to do the best you can as a footballer, but when things just aren't working for you as a team, and some of the performances have shown, you know, I guess the quality they lack out there, you know, it's good to see that they've turned that corner and these youngsters are starting to show some character.
1: Good defending was not the art form on display between White City and Croydon on the weekend just gone. Alex, 4-3 win for Beograd. They get back in the winner's circle. Could it be too little too late in terms of them? Well, it is mathematically, but they've left it a little too late to, you know, really put pressure on the top three, but a handy result against the defending champions.
0: Oh, yeah, absolutely. And Anthony Triboli with a winner there at the end was just, you know, absolutely scenes at Frank Mitchell Park, and it's a result they probably needed after the slump they've had in the last couple of games with the Australia Cup. So good to, you know, get back on track and get the result that they needed. But yeah, that's it was a tough game. There was a lot of defensive areas that you would have seen throughout that time. But yeah, that's the resiliency of, you know, watching games like this. When you see a result 4-3, it is still going to be entertaining.
1: Could still finish third mathematically, White City, if they were to win their last two games and Metro Stars were not to win their last two games. It could happen, Chad. So plenty to play for Beograd still.
2: Yeah, definitely. I think, of course, one of the first things that they'll be looking at from the start of the season is making finals. Every club wants to be top of the pile, of course, but you know, at the end of the day, I think for every club, they want to be in that top six. Of course, having that bit more of an advantage through being first or second is of course, as I said, an advantage. But
1: you have to consider as well the fact that it's been a pretty competitive league outside of the top two for the majority of the season.
2: Yeah.
1: Results have not been, yep, predictable.
2: Yeah, absolutely agree with that. And Beograd have had a very up and down season, but they're very fortunate that at this stage of the season there's more ups than downs for them, I feel, despite their cup loss. You know, that they're in a good space the way they're playing, the support they're getting. Trimboli's scoring a lot of winners late in games, which is showing good character, good depth, and they're sticking at it to the very end in every game that they play. So I'd definitely still

0: be watching out for them. They're one of my picks for a final.
1: I feel as though the stuffing's been knocked out of Playford City to an extent. They've lost three of their last five games. Important win, though, for Bacala on the road, 1-0. Keeps them in touch with Adelaide City going to the final two rounds, Alex.
2: Yeah, no, it was a game we definitely hoped to draw in that regard, but West Tynes Bacala, very strong towards the back half of the season. Yeah, I said before they were going to be up there with us fighting for the top spot. So, yeah, definitely a resilient result, and we've got Playford this weekend on Saturday. So, at home, that's a result we definitely need to make sure we do well in. But, yeah, Bacala always looking resilient this time of year.
1: That they are. They've had plenty to celebrate this season, Bacala, in terms of, the fact that last season they spent quite heavily, didn't really have a lot to show for it. The juices are flying this season, though, Chad.
0: Yep. Well, you've got Blackwood, who's hitting the back of the net. I think he's well clear top scorer in the league at the moment by four or five goals, if I'm not mistaken. When you've got the quality of George there finally, hitting the back of the net, he's someone who likes to, make the most of opportunities rather than create. I see him as that sort of player, and I feel that the rest of the team have stepped up a notch to allow him to be the player that he is and put the ball in the back of the net in the way he is effective.
1: Is he a conventional striker? Because I recall in the Adelaide United era of his career that he was being used at number 10 a lot.
0: Yeah,
1: is he an out striker?
0: For me, I feel he is a nine. Yeah. I believe he is a nine, especially in an NPL team. He's a quite a strong nine. I think having his presence in there, his size, his smart. He's not the fastest player, but I feel that the way he thinks and the way he moves the ball makes up for that. And of course, if you're putting the ball in the back of the net as often as he is, you're making the right runs off the ball and putting yourself into good places.
1: Well said. We did get an unexpected event occur on the weekend between Sturt and Adelaide Comets, which was a pivotal game for Comets, who still can mathematically survive, as unlikely as it may be. An abandoned fixture due to a linesman being in some trouble, Alex. You don't often get abandoned games in the NPL, and certainly when you do, everyone knows about it. Details very scant on this game being abandoned. Not sure exactly what to make of it, but upon early viewing, Comets did look like they were on top in this game.
2: Yeah, and I didn't get to see much of that game, but hopefully the linesman hopes she's okay after that, and they can replay this game very soon, because you can see Comets, mathematically they can still get out of that relegation battle. Obviously, they've got to have the game in hand now. It's a game they obviously want to get played as soon as possible, so they got that form going into it.
1: Most certainly. Let's go to the Australia Cup, which rounded out its first stage of A-League involvement in a pretty spectacular way on the week just gone. Got to start with the post-mortem for Adelaide United, Chad, your former club, of course. Very disappointing result. And I think what's more disappointing was the performance against South Melbourne. Utterly toothless. And South Melbourne looked like the A-League club in this game. A lot of the time we get these cup sets, as they're affectionately known as, and there's been a lot of them now, on average to a season since the beginning of the Australia Cup in 2014. But a lot of the time they are fortunate. These clubs often go to penalty shootouts. The lottery, the penalties, ensures that the NPL club gets over the line. They're always the home team, so there's that advantage. On this occasion, after Adelaide United went ahead early on in the game, thanks to Craig Goodwin's goal, they look like the NPL side for the entire next 87 minutes, effectively. Does not spell good signs at all when you now don't have another competitive fixture until October if you're Adelaide United.
0: You got to give South Melbourne credit where it's due. That's what I put it down to. I feel Adelaide United didn't step up, but I feel South Melbourne definitely turned up, and they showed why they are putting so much pressure on the league to allow these teams to be given opportunities with the best in the country. that, as you said, they dominated the game.
1: Very professional performance.
0: Yeah.
1: Especially the way they held the ball up towards 100%. The end.
0: They didn't rush things. You know, they backed themselves in what they could do. And I'm going to give credit to our Tier 2 competition, the championship. I think it is one of the reasons why they've found themselves in this form that they're in.
2: Mm.
1: The microscope is, shining on a lot of these clubs now, isn't it? And they want to make their ambitions known, but they also want to match those ambitions with how they perform on the national stage. And you're seeing a big uptick in results. So that was that four, Alex, I think? Four cup sets in the one round?
2: Oh, I think, four or five, I believe.
1: Yeah, which was extraordinary. We've never seen it ever in the history of the cup. So to have that many cup sets is astounding. But on Adelaide United, Chad, the substitutions were very questionable by Nangioli, especially making them so late in the game. What was the thinking there? I can't for the life of me understand. Obviously, these players maybe were not 100%, but it just feels very strange that he basically took his best players off and waited a while to bring his better players on.
0: Yep. Was it their plan from the start to play that way? Now, are they in pre-season mode? You know, is he worried about this cup being an important thing now that they're in the Champions League? These are some of the questions.
1: So it's a question of priorities?
0: 100%.
1: Sorry, I did forget that. There is an Asian Cup qualifier. Yeah. Asian Champions League qualifier.
0: But those games, are those games affecting what decisions are being made in competitions like this? I'm just speculating. I'm hoping not, because if I was Adelaide United, I should be trying to win every single game and every single trophy that we are a part of. Look, the decisions that he made, who knows? Who knows? We don't agree with every decision that they make, but we're not in the behind the scenes of the club and the inner circle of why they're doing what they're doing, who's getting opportunity, who's trained well through the week and has earned their spot in the team. And some people question that a lot when they see someone come on that they think shouldn't be. Well, you haven't seen the guy at training. He's been killing it at training. He deserves his opportunity. And this is why I'm putting him on. And it may not turn out as it did. It may not work. But as a coach, you are the inner sanctum of what happens at that club. So some of the decisions that get made, only the coach will know.
1: Alex, 22 years in the making, this result. A lot was made of the build-up, the 2004 NSL finals match being shown and cut up a lot on social media.
2: Mm.
1: Did it feel as though there were still some resentment being harboured by South Melbourne people going into this game? And what did you make of Adelaide United's performance?
2: They've had that resentment since the end of the NSL. Like, they've always known that they should be in the top flight in football.
1: That's the bigger question here, isn't it?
2: Yeah, exactly. Obviously, with this game, there was a lot of hype in it because it was the last ever game they played in, a national level against, a team like Adelaide United. I find it a bit weird in the sense of them trying to promote it as an original derby when they only played each other three times, and Adelaide City played them a lot longer than that over the last probably 15, 20 years of the NSL. But for South Melbourne, the stakes were high. They felt the moment of this game of that magnitude. And, after the first goal that Adelaide United scored, I think South Melbourne, when they started pushing, and then Bull George got that amazing shot from like 20 yards out, I think that turned the game around. And they looked a lot more present in the style of football they were playing. They were passing the ball a lot quicker than they were as well. And that setup for that second goal with Uchida, wow, that was just something like that. Sublime. Was just a class above the rest. Yeah. That was like World Cup quality in that sense, too.
0: I think we should give the coaches of South Melbourne a lot of credit as well, because talking about the substitutions that were made, having a look at when the substitutions were made, you can see that South Melbourne countered something that when Adelaide United made a substitution, they made a substitution to counter that and I guess be effective in what they've done, and they've done it twice in the game, and as soon as Adelaide United made a move, they made a move to counter that, and I think that's good coaching as well, because these players are going on fresh with clear directions on what they need to do to stop whoever it is or create moments for whoever. I think we got to give a lot of credit to the coaching staff for their moves on the substitutions.
1: you'd easily be forgiven for forgetting that Sinisa Kohadzic was involved in some controversy not that long ago when South Melbourne stood him down for reasons that they could not explain and then reappointed him after the severe backlash from fans. You got to hand it to South Melbourne for how they've dealt with, obviously, reappointing him as a start. But then, I guess, walking the walk, Alex, because the questions on South Melbourne for a large part of their post-NSL existence have been, well, you speak about being in the A-League and you harbour all these A-League ambitions, but you finish at the halfway point of the NPL Victoria competition, you finish mid-table. You're not really the heavy hitters you think you are, perhaps. Well, you know, they're pretty dominant in Victoria these days, and obviously the national second division champions, as we know. They are starting to really walk the walk right now. And that's not even going into how much they've professionalised off the field.
2: Well, Sinisha's definitely put that mindset to the players, a sense of belief that they can be anyone. You know, they even said in that... that game, like after the 20 minutes, they looked like an A-League outfit throughout that whole, from the get-go. And, he was nothing but proud and praising his players. And just for him to be involved, I think the players really have that connection with him. That's why they've obviously have done so well in those major tournaments in the last year. And, for all that, debacle that happened in the last month, it's glad that that's all sorted, because you can see how much the players want to play for Sinisha. And, I think he's definitely... he's definitely got that, pedestal now. He could be a great coach in the future too, so who knows.
1: One thing that did jump out at me in this game, Chad, was the sad downfall of Seb Pasquale, who, rewind the clock 10 years, he was viewed as a prodigious talent, went over to Ajax in Holland. Things didn't really pan out to what he was billed as potentially being. And he's now only 26, playing second division football. It's a world away from what the hopes were. He's not the first player that hasn't lived up to the expectations, but just sad to see it at such a young age. I'd expected it maybe 32 or 33, but at 26, should be at the peak of his powers.
0: Yeah, I think it could be one of those scenarios where when you go overseas, when you're not ready, could affect you in a negative way, and I don't know if that has been
1: two senior appearances in the A-League before he left.
0: Yep,
1: can't help anyone, can it?
0: No, but in saying that, did he move hoping for that dream, and that dream was crushed in some way, shape or form, and then when he came back, he just wasn't able to get back in, and this is where he's found himself. But I don't think it's a bad place, to be perfectly honest with you, because if you're playing good football, if you're enjoying yourself, and at a club like South Melbourne, as you've mentioned before, the off-field professionalism that they have, correct. He's basically playing at an A-League club anyway.
1: That's a good way of looking at it.
0: He's probably earning a similar pay packet to what an A-League player is earning anyway.
1: If not more.
0: Exactly. So
1: If not more.
0: He could possibly be enjoying himself as a footballer more so where he is now.
2: And that's with a lot of players as well that, start their career and they want to try to, make their mark overseas early. But then, they might have something to fall back on in the sense of, studying for a university degree or an actual job that they have to do in Melbourne, which kind of doesn't work out for you to be a full-time footballer. So I think people are kind of, certain players are like on the safe side of them, trying to, still play football, but also have a career as well.
0: Yeah.
1: Did go to Ajax, a big club in Holland, obviously, at the age of 16. Mm. Pretty hard to crack it, and it's a real roll of the dice, isn't it? You would know as the ex-pro going overseas, and that's a big roll of the dice.
0: Mate, let's just repeat that. He's gone to Ajax.
1: Yeah.
0: Okay? One of the most technical clubs in the world.
2: Yeah.
0: The level of football that would have been expected there, that they would have already had there, the coaching, the facilities, everything would have been at the next level, and the coaches and the club over there would have expected nothing but the best. And some players, I've got a friend of mine from Broken Hill who actually came here and played for Adelaide City and then got an opportunity over in England, went over there and got homesick.
1: Yeah.
0: And came back. So for some players, it just doesn't work for them for whatever reason it might be. And unfortunately, it hasn't worked for him at the time. But as you said, he's 26. If he runs a
1: month, plenty of time to get back in there. Yeah. There is no doubt about that. But the lack of games worries me the most, because if you look at his time in Australia since returning from Holland, 48 games in six seasons at Western United. That's not anything to write home about at all, you know. Yeah. When you consider that it's a 26 game season, I think, or 27 game season here in the A-League, it's just not really worked out for him.
2: Well, that's the thing, it might not work out for certain players that, you know, have certain instances of the club where they, you know, potentially don't get along with the manager, or if the style of football doesn't work for that particular player, or, you know, or other instances, you know, with personal problems. So that's the thing, you know, if you're in that position and you have to sort of, you know, play in that level of football to get yourself back up, anything can happen still, because, you know, there's a lot of players that still develop a bit later, and then they'll still be, you know, quality and consistent all round. But yeah, it just depends on what crossroads those players come at that time.
1: Pivotal time for Brisbane Roar at this juncture, Chad, on and off the pitch.
2: Yep.
1: And for the head coach of the club, Michael Valkanis, another ex-teammate of yours, they really needed to right the wrongs from last season, starting with the Australia Cup, their first chance they had to get some professional games under their belt this season and to make a good account of themselves. And they certainly did that on the road against Sydney Olympic. 3-0 win. Never got out of first gear, really, for my liking.
2: Yep.
1: You would have expected more from a historic heavyweight like Sydney Olympic, especially when Brisbane Roar are on the floor in terms of their morale. It's a really important time for Valkanis and Brisbane Roar, isn't it?
0: I think, despite the fact that Brisbane Roar are where they are, Michael Valkanis expects nothing but professionalism at the club in every single moment that they are in the job. Do what you need to do in your own home space, but when you're at this football club, he would have demands on what these players need to do and expectations on how they go about it as well. So, for me, it's good to see. I want to see Michael succeed in this role, and I feel Brisbane Roar as a club need success to keep our game in a strong place up in Queensland as well. You know, we want our sport to be nationwide, you know, not just a New South Wales, Victoria type scenario at all. You know, we're always throwing South Australia in there with Adelaide United, but of course these other states have more teams, and for me, I think Brisbane Roar are a team that need to be part of finals football year in, year out for this league to be, I guess, a successful nationwide league. They need to at least appear in it, and the football they need to produce has to be next level, because we know that they have the supporters there in Brisbane. We've seen it before. We know that they can get the people through the gates if the football shows, and let's hope that this is a little stepping stone for them to have a next level season in comparison to last.
1: Absolutely. Well, Michael Valkanis did throw out the statement in his press conference prior to the game that, in his press conference at the end of last season in the A-League, he said that this club needs to spend money or it will go bust. It will not work for Brisbane Roar. And they are showing signs of sharing that ambition with their head coach, having most recently captured the South Korean Nam Tae-hee, who arrives at the club at the fairly senior age of 35, but he's had a great career in Asia, played for Yokohama Marinos, more recently played in Saudi Arabia too, and in Europe at one point. Probably best to start with a veteran if you're going to pull the checkbook out.
2: Absolutely, and even just looking for any kind of talent in Japan and Korea is, I think, it's a good idea, because there's a lot of ones that have come to Australia already you're seeing are killing it in the local leagues too. There's some untapped talent there in Japan and Korea, and they've got some good creative players, you know, players that are, you know, quick on the ball, that can make those quick decisions as well. I think obviously Valkanis, you know, demanding the club to obviously sign some of these players like him is fantastic, and they need to obviously get a lot more as well, because we did mention this in the past that Brisbane do need a spend if Valkanis needs to be successful there. Yep. And just to obviously add to that with the supporters that they've got, you know, I used to go to so many away games at Suncorp Stadium at the early stages of the A-League. They had a great support at the time, you know, and you know, to see Suncorp you know, filled with more supporters is an absolute, it's amazing to see, because it's such a good ground as well, and you can hear the good acoustics there. So hopefully they can get that club back on track, and hopefully some of those supporters do come back and watch the team play.
1: Just on the transfer front, while we're talking about transfers, it's a pretty pivotal time for some Socceroos players that enjoyed a very revealing World Cup in terms of, you know, some of the lesser known profile players that we've got in Europe, because Alessandro Cecchetti is being targeted by some big clubs over in Italy right now. It could culminate in the Aussie transfer record being broken twice, yep. Chad, in a month, yep. Which would be very historic, given that the last time this happened was in 2003 with Harry Kewell's transfer to Liverpool. It's amazing what a World Cup can do.
0: You know what? Expect more. I really think this is just the start. A lot of these players in that Socceroos team impressed, for me personally, I feel they did a fantastic job. They did the job that Tony Popovic put them out there to do. I don't think they can take any blame for what happened overall. The performances of so many of these players was next level. I really do feel that as a group, they played some really decent football, some poor football at times, and that's what we all complained about at the time, but we also need to look at the positives that we're now talking about, that's allowed these players to have these big clubs look at them and spend the big money that's being spent. If we go on and talk about one Harrington, he's I think he's going to be the next one. Mm. I think he's going to break both of these transfers. That's my...
2: Yeah,
0: my belief. I really think he's going to be the next one.
1: It felt like it was locked in, the move to Sporting Lisbon in Portugal, but it doesn't appear that's definitely going to happen.
0: Yep.
2: That's for Iracunda.
1: Sorry, that is for Nestori Iracunda. Yeah. So Lucas Harrington was rumoured to be off to Barcelona.
2: Yeah. Yes.
1: But we could get a spate of transfers. Iracunda, Cecchetti.
0: Yep. I really think the list will keep growing.
2: Yeah,
0: I do. I don't think we've seen the end of it. And these next couple of years for young Socceroos are massive, because if we can get as many of these players into top notch clubs, training with the best players in the best facilities in the best leagues in the world, the Australian game is going to become better.
1: Well, we mentioned playing in Europe, and things did get underway in the European season in Scotland on the weekend. Always great that Scotland gets all the eyeballs, because it starts a couple of weeks early. It's always been that way. Some surprising results being sprung in Scotland, but before we get to that, let's focus in on one particular fixture where there were more Aussies on the pitch than Scots players. More Aussies than Scottish players involved in a Scottish Premiership match between Dundee and Rangers. That is something to seriously write home about, isn't it?
2: Yeah, no, it's good to see. And, you know, it's always been a destination point for a lot of Aussies to, you know, obviously take their next step in football. And, you know, just to see, you know, come play in a decent type of league is a good stepping stone for those guys. But, it's very interesting to see. You just sometimes you have non-Scottish heritage players, you know, playing in the team, and it's a completely different ball game. But, it's interesting to see, isn't it?
0: I think it's a good thing that these players are playing in a couple of the top teams in Scotland. They're not just over there playing at the lower level of Scottish football.
2: Yeah.
0: They're playing at some of the best clubs in Scotland. And again, it just goes to show that the level overall of Australian football is beginning to grow, because we've had a big lull for many years, as far as I'm concerned, in players being effective and making these sorts of transfers that we're now talking about. And I believe that, you know, as I said before, these next 2 years are huge for young Australian footballers.
1: Let's talk about LA Rose, Chad, because I know you enjoyed that goal, because yes. He did get on the score sheet for Dundee, yes. Against Rangers. That's Dundee United. Huge result for them, and a stumbling block for Rangers, who have revenge in their sights, having seen Celtic get back on top in Scotland in the last few years since Ange Postecoglou took the helm of Celtic.
0: Yep.
1: It's been one-way traffic. Again, it's the lack of expenditure from Rangers that seems like it may be an issue. They went into this game without a distinguishable winger. And why are they leaving it to the first week of the season to complete their most critical transfers? I mean, and more clubs do this, you know, in this day and age. Just beggars belief. But they paid for it in spades.
0: Yeah, I'm not sure how much Lachie Rose knew about that goal, to be honest. I think his mind was doing something that the body ended up changing. And look, he's got the ball in the back of the net. That he was in the right spot at the right time in such a massive game. For himself personally, that's probably the highlight of his, close to his football career, I dare say. And look, Scottish football gets a bit of shtick for a lot of people don't believe it is, you know, a real football league, I guess, because it is so dominated by, you know, Rangers and Celtic. But I think you've got to be fair to the league and say that they do assist in the development of so many young footballers, and I feel they play a pivotal part in Australian football as well by giving us the opportunities that they do.
1: Yep. What did you make of that result, Alex? You know, we've seen Rangers, I think, for the past four seasons, they haven't started their campaign with a win. Always playing chasey when you don't win your first game in Scotland, because, you know, the biggest news headline to come out of Scotland is when Celtic or Rangers stumble on any given week outside of an Old Firm game where they play each other.
2: Yeah. And that's how you look at it when it comes to those, because, you know, you've got the top two that are always there. So that's why it kind of gets a bit stale for people watching, you know, that particular league. But, you know, like I said, you said, obviously, youth development is a key aspect of the Scottish league. But with Rangers, it's they need to obviously start strong, because, you know, if them and Celtic are going to be up there, they need to make sure it's going to be a tighter gap than what
1: it is. Celtic won their game, by the way, against Dundee FC. So,
2: yeah,
1: the pressure's on already.
0: Yeah, and a big hello to all the Scottish listeners, because I believe we do get quite a few Scottish listeners. And
1: certainly do.
0: Yeah,
1: certainly do.
0: A good friend of mine, young Junior, he's a listener and a very bit of Scottish heritage there as well. So, thanks for those that are listening in.
2: Okay, he likes the boogie woogie.
0: Yeah.
1: I want to go to China, guys, because it's interesting what's going on in China regarding Australian managers. We know Kevin Muscat won the league last season, and his side, Shanghai Port, are the reigning champions there. John Aloisi looks like he's now going to take that mantle, because his side, Chengdu, are on top of the Chinese league by a number of points. In fact, they are 15 points clear, or 14 points clear, rather, with some 10 games left to go in that competition. Having seen Kevin Muscat win it, it propelled him into the limelight. He was on the cusp of becoming the Rangers coach. Didn't quite happen for him, but we know how much of a important stepping stone it can be when you've proved yourself here at home in the A-League. You're into the throes of Asia, where there's seriously some riches at play in terms of, you know, big clubs, big money being spent. What could this do for John Aloisi, the Adelaide City product, who is very well liked as a coach, Alex?
2: Well, yeah, he's just evolving each time he's coaching those particular competitions, and, you know, he definitely wants to go further and further in his coaching. But it's, you could see where results show after you're there for quite some period of time, and, you know, the results are paying off now, so he's just got to keep going and going.
1: Yeah, it's interesting with John Aloisi, because whilst he was coaching the Brisbane Roar and Melbourne City for a period of time in the A-League, he was regarded as being one of the best tacticians in the game. But he didn't really get the credit until he won the championship with Western United, which is often forgotten and overlooked. Yeah. When you get runs on the board, things can happen for you. And he looks like he's about to break that ground for the second time in China, Chad, which is very impressive.
0: Yeah, absolutely.
1: And good for us on the coaching front.
0: Most definitely. Look, everyone knows, I believe, in the football community how smart John is as a footballer. He wouldn't have had the career he had if he wasn't. And he is one of those players that has transitioned into coaching pretty swiftly.
1: Oh, he took his time.
0: But
1: had some lean years.
0: He did. But every coach has to go through those lean years, and it's part of growing as a coach. And he's stuck at it. He hasn't run away and you know, cowered anywhere. He's thrown himself in the deep end, and going to a place like China is definitely going in the deep end. And China's showing that it is a bit of a hot spot for Australian coaches, with his brother there as well, and
1: correct
0: Nick Montgomery being over there also. So
2: Ante Milicic, women's coach.
0: So yeah, there's it's a hot spot for Aussies.
1: And you've got to appreciate that a lot of the time they're working with translators, which is a whole new dynamic, right?
0: Yeah, definitely. That's such a challenging, because I've you know, in being over there myself and trying to follow their conversations, it's extremely difficult. So to go through those processes as an Aussie, and look, I know John he's got quite a few different languages up his sleeve.
1: Definitely English and Spanish and Italian, yeah, I would say.
0: You know, he's probably learning little bits of Chinese as he goes along, but to work through a translator is a very difficult thing to do, because the words you say as a coach, the tone you use, the way they're carried across mean something. So when someone else is saying it, it can be taken a different way. So it means a lot. So we must be doing a lot of things right.
1: You're right to point out that he likes to show that he's multilingual, because back when David Villa played for Melbourne City, John Aloisi was the unofficial translator on the broadcast coverage, which was enjoyable to watch. Kevin Muscat, on the downside, we know how successful he was in China last season, Alex, but it's funny how 8 months can do so much in football. Because if you rewind the clock back to 8 months ago, Kevin Muscat's stocks could not have been higher. Was wanted as the Rangers coach. The next Rangers coach in Scotland was their number one target, no close second. Turned it down in order to stay in China to win the league there, and which he managed to do. But 8 months on, he's now in a relegation battle in China, and Rangers are nowhere to be seen.
2: Interesting, right? It kind of depends on what they've lost over that, you know, season post championship as well. And you know, there's always you know, after that kind of championship run, you always have a bit of a hangover that following year, depending on the club. But yeah, we just need to delve in to see exactly what is going on with that club for them to be so far down the pecking order.
0: Not that it's a similar situation, but you look at the Liverpool scenario, you know, to do
2: Varney slot.
0: Yeah, so, you know, I guess in a way it could be a similar scenario where changes were made, even though it wasn't the coach that was changed,
2: yeah.
0: But a lot of players could have been changed. Kevin may have tried some different systems and structures within his gameplay that hasn't worked and cost them some very valuable points in games, and they've never been able to recover.
2: You've seen that with Leicester, you've seen that with Chelsea as well, yep. You know, after winning a league, it's just like the hardest thing is to come back and maintain, but it's also, you know, with the players, making sure you don't lose them either in the dressing room.
1: Yep. And you do get it in other codes as well. Let's look at the Sydney Super Cup back home. Chad, I know you went over to the final. It's been an interesting instalment of this competition, having Tottenham and Chelsea from the English Premier League coming over to play Western Sydney and Sydney in New South Wales. Let's go to that first game between Chelsea and Western Sydney, because it was a shootout, and it was an enthralling clash, and you wouldn't have expected it. But both A-League clubs really held their own against top teams from the Premier League. I know some people are a bit indifferent about the significance of these pre-season friendly games. Technically, this is a friendly still, even though it's, you know, a novelty event where a trophy is lifted. What have you made of, you know, how much closer A-League clubs are getting where competitiveness is concerned in this pre-season nature?
0: I think we really need to look at what players have been brought over by these clubs, being Chelsea and Tottenham, for example, especially the Tottenham team. No, I'm not saying that at all, but that's the first thing you need to look at, is what players are coming over. Second, you've then got to look at, okay, what have we got? What are our stocks? How do we counteract such dominant teams? How do we make this a competitive football match? And being that it turned out the way it did for Western Sydney, you know, for me, it's a confidence builder. Regardless of who's on that pitch, you've just come up against a powerhouse of English football and put a show on for the crowd. And I feel that that's the sort of exhibition match that should be shown a lot more. It's hard to ask two teams to give that sort of product every time they play, but in those types of games, that's what fans want to see. They want to see goals. They want to see their best players celebrate and do those amazing things that they see on TV. The kids want to be inspired by these professional footballers. Even for myself, to see some of these players, not just in the Chelsea team, but in the Tottenham team as well, live in a football match was phenomenal. To see the way they move off the ball, the character of them, the way they talk to their teammates, some things you don't always get to see when you're watching on TV. It was a joy to watch and great to be a part of, and it's fantastic for Australian football to be able to get these teams out here in the first place to compete against us. So hat goes off to them.
1: I think, Alex, we're like 13 years in to having Premier League clubs play on Australian soil in pre-season encounters. Do you feel as though there's still an element of underestimating that goes on? I doubt that Cole Palmer had ever heard of Western Sydney prior to that clash. Do you think that maybe that's still a factor, that we're not getting the respect we deserve, or do you think they're well aware of the fact that teams from Australia can be competitive?
2: Oh, they're well aware, absolutely. You know, you see a lot of the players such as Juan Mata and you know, David Villa coming back to play in the A-League, and they would have, you know, reiterated that to a lot of the current players that are playing in you know, Europe as well, that do come for these tours. They would have a bit of an idea, a sense of background. But the most important thing is, like, the fanfare they do get in those countries as well, such as Australia, because, you know, I've been to probably three pre-season tours with Manchester United here, and the fanfare is just insane, and you meet pretty much everyone around Australia that are, you know, obviously supporting that club, And that's the great thing about the community, but also you know, when they see their team play, you know, the fanfare at the hotels, like, for example, Paul Pogba getting, you know, bombarded by, you know, photos and autographs, etc. You know, it's a beautiful thing to see, because they don't feel that notoriety as much they do in Europe. They do, but it's like, you know, they go to a country down the south of the equator, and it's completely different there, but yeah, they love the respect that they get as well.
1: You know, I remember back in 2014, Chad, I went to Liverpool, and I was in a pub in Liverpool, and I got introduced to the barman, and the person introducing me said, "Oh, listen to his accent, where do you think he's from?" And the barman said, "You're from Australia, what are you doing down here?" And I said, "Well, I'm a Liverpool supporter." And he said, "Well, why would you be here? What significance does Liverpool have in Australia?" And I said, "Did you not see last year that the MCG sold out a game with Liverpool in it?" I feel as though it still gets lost on a lot of these fans. You know, they probably don't pay a whole lot of attention to what happens in pre-season encounters, and they don't quite know about what Alex just mentioned, that there is such a massive following of these Premier League clubs down under. And unless they're specifically tuning into whichever club it is, playing through the official TV channel that the clubs have over in the UK, then they just won't really appreciate the level of fandom here.
0: It's a pretty simple answer. We don't love the game the way they love the game. It's a different pot over there. The support they get in those countries is on another level.
2: It's religion.
0: It really is. We need to understand that. We don't have the same sort of following. We don't have the same sort of religious belief towards the sport itself. Yes, when these teams come over, I know that there was a bunch of youngsters and supporters outside the Tottenham and Chelsea hotels trying to get signatures and all the rest of it. And we don't see that enough. Where was that put on TV? Where was that put on social media? And really, where was the exposure for those teams? Because did you guys know about it, that these teams had stayed at these specific spaces?
1: Not until the event.
0: Exactly. Yeah. So prior to that, over in England, it's a different pot. Like I said, these clubs are treated differently. These players are treated differently because they treat the game differently to what we do. We just don't have that support, that passion, that hunger. Even the game itself, as much as I loved being at that game with 80,000 people, if there were 80,000 people at a Chelsea-Tottenham game in England, you wouldn't have been able to hear yourself.
1: Yeah.
0: I was talking the whole way through the game. Me and my little boy were having fun, and it was quiet. It's not the atmosphere you're going to get over there.
1: Sydney Tottenham ended up being a pretty entertaining game, 1-1 for the Sky Blues. Defended quite well in that game, lost on the novelty penalty shootout.
0: Yep.
1: A pretty star-studded Tottenham team on the day. What do you make of that?
0: Yeah, you want to take this one?
2: Well, look, that's the thing when you have a team like, you know, Tottenham coming into it and Sydney wanting to sort of prove something as well. Yeah, the entertainment factor was there, of course. You know, I didn't really watch much of the game, to be fair. But yeah, you know, just for that kind of nostalgia, as I said before, to happen is still a big thing.
0: I want to give Tottenham credit for bringing the players over that they have brought over, because seeing the starting lineup for their team against Chelsea was brilliant. Some of those names, you're talking about players that have been to the World Cup.
2: Yeah.
0: Some of the best players in the Premier League were on show. And for a Sydney FC player to go up against these players and I guess measure, get a chance to measure yourself, then we'll put them in a different mindset as well. If they you know, get that little bit more belief in themselves from having this experience, then once again, better for Australian football.
1: Good. Most certainly, and it was good to see Patrick Yisnorbo being his usual intense self and loving every second.
0: Expect a lot more of that this season. Mm. A lot more.
1: What's your mail?
0: No. I see Patrick as a very demanding coach, and I'm really looking forward to watching him coach, to be honest, because I like the way he goes about his business, and I believe the way he demands what he demands from his team and from the club. Not I guess it's not just about demanding it, but I guess it's finding that level ground for everyone where everyone can enjoy what they do but still have standards. I think he's someone that can, I guess, get that wheel turning.
1: Plenty to look forward to, and it's great fun covering it all with the two of you, Alex Milicevic, Chad Bajaya. Alex Milicevic, Johnny Concept, the very well-known DJ, South Australian personality, and Chad Bajaya, former Adelaide United player, current Croydon FC technical director. Pleasure to be with both of you again.
2: Thank you once again, and yeah, keen for another show, and who knows what's going to happen next week.
0: Yeah, awesome as always, guys. I love it, and thanks again to all those people that are listening in.
1: We'll see you next week.
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7: Wir sind blinde Passagiere unter einem Sternenzelt. 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

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The time in Adelaide is 5:30, and that means 1 hour with five with the Vietnamese community program. No, I'm wrong there. It's 5:30 with five EBI music.

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0: Guys, why are you crying?
1: What do you mean? 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Because this season of Pensavo Page just finished. And now we have to go to Italy. 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And beautiful women.
0: You're coming back, aren't you?
1: Maybe. But if we're coming back, it's gonna be the

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0: Adelaide. Good morning, everyone across the borders, around the world. Welcome to Breakfast Without Borders. Oh, and what a chilly, chilly start. 6 degrees, I hear. I'm Helen, and I'm here with Marlon and Paddy. How are we, guys? Are we cold? Are we warm? Are we...
1: It was cold this morning. I had to get out and actually wipe down the car windows.
0: Because
1: otherwise would have been driving by memory.
0: That would have been a worry. I've seen you drive, Marlon.
2: Your car should know where it to go on Wednesdays, shouldn't it?
1: Yes, yes. We've had an intimate relationship, the car and I, over the years.
0: Oh, okay.
1: And mechanically speaking.
0: Inside or out?
1: Mechanically speaking. It's been chilly, but look, I think it's going to be a nice fresh day. So, it's lovely to be with you two ladies. That weird eccentric Greek fellow. Yes. What's his name again?
2: I don't know.
1: I mean, he's got a certain charm about him. But
0: he does.
1: He's a bit eccentric, isn't he?
0: He does. Yes, no. Yes.
1: Lovely fellow.
2: He's wonderful.
0: He's
2: wonderful.
0: A good boy. Yeah. Well, guys, I guess we better slowly get into it. And we're going to be talking about things like, hey, have you ever stayed somewhere which feels wrong, even creepy and eerie, and you hear noises and you come across this door, like, I don't know, somewhere in a corner, and you think to open or not to open?
1: That's the question,
0: like Shakespeare said. And of course, Australia's under 16 social media ban. Is it working? Rumour has it is not. We're looking at even 10 to 15 year olds still using the banned platform. So what do we do? And adult birthdays, bigger than Ben Hur, I hear these days. They're going all out. You know, they have destination celebrations, and you've got to pay cash to get in there, and they tell you, you know what, you know, a lot of pressure there. Would you call that a friend? Would you want to celebrate?
1: Go for a birthday, say, in
0: Maldives, or I don't know, where, you know, yeah, exactly, yeah. Paddy, do we go?
2: No.
0: If Marlon said, hey, where would you go, Marlon, like, for your 50th?
2: Torrance.
1: For my 50th, I'll crank up my time machine and set the dials for, you know.
2: For your 50th? Did he say his 50th?
1: Yeah, the time machine.
0: Okay. Yeah, all right. Time machine.
2: Go back.
1: I'll charge.
0: You charge for that?
1: Go back. Check the stock market back in 1975, make a few investments, then come back. What do you think?
0: What do you think?
2: Good idea.
1: There you are. There are positive aspects.
0: Yeah, and we might have a little, I'm going to throw this one in there, Marlon, because we were talking about it, about getting charged for a carry-on on...
1: Yes, I saw that this morning.
0: So we might sort of think about that one and just have a little chat, guys.
1: What side are you going to argue? Argue for Jester or the other side?
0: I'm still thinking, because like Paddy pointed out, what did you say, Paddy? You said, well, the...
2: Well, if it's cheaper than the others.
0: The others?
2: Yeah.
0: So,
2: you know, that's my thing, but...
0: Yeah, like, I don't know what to say. And, yeah, anyway, maybe we'll have a chat when we come back.
1: All right.
0: Shall we get it moving, Paddy, with some great music?
2: Hopefully. It's great.
0: Fingers crossed, everyone.

0: And we did just hear Mir with Thera, Kate, Mira, and we kicked off today with DJ Tina with You're the Silence. 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This is Breakfast Without Borders, and I'm Helen, and I'm sitting here with Ellis and Patty.
1: Well, not.
2: No, not Ellis.
3: No, you're not. Ellis, oh, Ellis isn't here.
0: Oh,
1: hello.
0: My.
1: Hi, here I am.
3: Have you met Marlon?
0: Marlon!
1: Hi there.
0: First time together. How are we doing there?
1: Again. Oh. There he is again.
0: Oh. Well, you know, it's all right. All good. All good. Ellis, are you listening?
1: Now, speaking of earthquakes.
0: Yeah. Are we?
1: Yeah.
0: Are we? Are we speaking of earthquakes?
1: We are indeed.
0: Are we? All right. Well, let's get there, shall we? Good start. What was the name again?
3: Helen.
1: Marlon.
0: All right. We're going to Japan first. Two Habitastal workers were killed in an explosion at the earthquake-damaged Aeon Mall in Kumamoto after a manager told them to go back inside to secure cash. The blast happened about an hour after a magnitude 6.8 quake on 28 July that killed 38 people in total, seven of them at the mall. One worker has been named as 22-year-old Kurami Otaki. Her family said she had evacuated but returned because the company wanted money moved from the register to a safe. Habita has apologized, with sales director Goji Hughes calling the instructions inappropriate and saying it was not worth a life. Do you think companies should face criminal charges when staff are told to go back into unsafe buildings after a disaster, guys?
3: Whoa. Yes, definitely.
0: No brainer.
3: Sure. I mean, my goodness.
0: No brainer, is it?
3: My goodness.
0: Shocking.
3: For a life. And 22 years old, you know, whole life ahead of them.
1: Yeah, it's clearly a criminal case.
0: Yes. Oh, definitely.
1: It's criminal liability. You can, I don't know, involuntary manslaughter. Obviously, it wasn't intended, but the risk was evident.
3: Was high.
1: Risk was there.
0: Yeah. I just don't know, because obviously they would have insurance liability.
3: Well, that's
0: right?
3: What I was going to say. Yeah.
0: So why?
3: Over what?
0: Why?
3: Honestly.
0: Yeah. I just don't get the whole.
3: So tragic. That is so tragic.
1: Yeah.
3: To force people to go in. I would have said no. Sack me.
0: That's a sad thing.
3: You won't have a building.
0: Yeah. Like. Yeah.
3: So sack me.
0: I know.
1: Yeah, well, most earthquake deaths are due to collapsing buildings. People being caught under collapsing rubble.
3: Because the mall collapsed. The mall had the majority of the damage, didn't it? Yeah.
0: Oh, it's unbelievable.
1: And the thing is that the sales manager gave instructions to the
0: why didn't
1: store
0: he
1: manager.
0: Go in? Did he go in?
1: Well, no. Yeah.
0: Oh,
1: and just about 50 minutes after it actually happened. Yes, it's more than negligent. It's bordering criminal, and that's probably how the courts might see it. And I imagine there'll be a substantial compensation for the family.
3: There should be.
1: As it should be. But that was a high level quake. That was getting close to.
3: Was it 7.1? I think, wasn't it?
1: It was
0: 6.8.
3: When I read about it was 7.1, because my daughter was in Japan at the time.
0: Oh, right.
3: And I'm going, did you feel? But she was in Tokyo, so she was all right, because this was in the south, I think. But I had a heart attack when I saw it, because,
1: Yeah, I've been, many years ago when I was in Bangkok, there was a small quake, because I remember standing in a hotel lobby, and I had this strange sensation where the chandelier started to sort of sway, and, initially, I just couldn't pick it, and then I realised what had happened. Fluctuated and moved, and then after that was still.
0: It just stopped.
1: But if you caught an earthquake, I mean, where do you go? You clearly try to rush out of the building.
3: Of course. Or under a doorway, isn't that the thing to do?
0: That's what
3: stand under a doorway.
1: That's right, the most secure.
0: Yeah,
1: the most
0: but
1: secure
0: not
1: part.
0: Be ordered to go back and get.
3: I know for money. Money.
1: Yeah. Yeah.
3: It's not like it's the last thing we'll ever have again. Yeah. You know, it's a store for goodness. And insurance would have covered them.
0: Yeah, absolutely. If they're doing the right thing, there's insurance.
3: And computers keep all that information so they'd know what was there and what wasn't.
1: Well, that's right.
3: For the day.
1: Maybe they thought there was a risk of looting or something. Yeah. But that's
3: again,
1: that's nowhere near justification for for the decision taken. So, no, yeah, pretty clear not. Cut. The question answers itself, really.
0: Mm. No brainer there.
1: No brainer.
3: Very sad. Very sad.
1: Yeah. Meanwhile, of course, Venezuela is still trying to recover from the devastating earthquake there.
0: Yeah.
1: How quickly we move on the lens of the news onto the next
0: disaster. A lot of loss there, wasn't there? I haven't kept up with the numbers there, but
1: tremendous amount of loss. Many buildings destroyed and people without homes and the like. Well, the whole world is in a difficult state. Back in our home regions, back in Europe,
3: fires.
1: Greece, France, Spain, and on the other side, there's fires in Canada and parts of the USA.
0: Not a good time, is it?
3: No.
0: That's why, you know, stop the earth, I want to get
1: But
0: off.
1: It's not climate change, is it?
0: No.
3: No.
1: No, of course not. It's just a regular cycle of nature.
3: Yeah. Well, Venezuela's over 6,000 people have passed.
0: Was 6,000.
1: Yeah. Where in Venezuela?
3: Yeah.
0: And still looking, still digging up.
3: Yeah, my goodness. Anyway.
1: All right.
0: Let's get a bit happier.

0: And we heard two tracks there. The first one was Sweet Dreams from Beyonce, famous, very successful singer, married to Jay-Z, who's, well, they combined with the GDP of a small nation.
1: A lot of small nation. Yes.
0: Fabulously well-heeled couple. And then Cheap Dreams from Sia.
1: Adelaide-born
0: global star.
1: Yes.
0: A fine artist and songwriter. Well, here we go. This is our weird story of the day. And there's no Greeks involved, I see.
1: Paddy, help me out here.
0: It is. An Airbnb guest who may be in Greek found the hidden red floor panel under a chair that led to a narrow staircase and a closed door below. Cue ominous music.
1: Ooh.
0: Okay. He posted a video saying it gave him the creeps and he didn't go down. The next morning, he thought he heard footsteps coming from underneath. Mm. The clip got thousands of views with people joking it was like a horror film or suggesting it was just an old cellar. The location wasn't given. MB says to report anything suspicious and not open hidden doors. So, ladies, this can be a question literally or psychologically, I suppose. Have you ever stumbled into a strange place which feels like it hasn't been entered for a while? Like, say, where you keep your vacuum cleaner.
1: I know. Or the kitchen pots, Ellen.
2: The kitchen, that's a strange place for me.
0: Or the back of the bottom shelf of the fridge.
1: What's this room called?
2: What's this thing here, that button? What does it do?
1: I haven't, no. But, you know, sometimes you do walk into certain places where you get that eeriness.
0: I haven't. Like, apart from probably just the vac, where the vacuum cleaner is. Past the fridge. Or the back of the washing machine where you finally have a look and you see all these orphan socks.
2: Is that where they go?
0: Where do the socks go?
1: Yes, I've always been curious.
2: So we all got that.
1: I had a

0: problem.
1: Bag full.
0: Yeah.
1: Just one.
2: Yes. Yeah.
0: So have I. I save them and I save them and I think, oh,
1: because I'm
0: going to
1: find them somewhere.
0: Where do they go?
2: Yeah. It is.
1: See, that should be a story.
2: Yeah, we're having a laugh about it, but it's an actual physical reality. Yeah, they actually go missing.
0: I'm really surprised because here's three people and we do have that problem.
2: Yeah.
0: All of us.
1: I wonder how many. It's a phenomenon, isn't it?
0: Well, that's scary, isn't it?
1: That's scary. That's where do they go?
2: Is that a Greek person? Phenomenon. Phenomenon, that extraordinary Greek hero. Hey, speaking of Greek heroes.
0: Yes.
2: I saw the Odyssey.
0: Oh, Ellis, now you've got to be listening. What did you think?
2: Well,
0: go on, you're dying to tell us. So
2: we put ourselves in a bit of a awkward position, literally, because we went to the palace at the East End, and the screen wasn't that big. It would normally be okay, but they're all selling out, so we're in the third row back and right off on the left. So
1: from the front,
2: yeah.
0: So right at the front,
2: yeah. Mm. So it wasn't the best position.
0: No,
2: and the consequently, the sound also was a bit garbled. And it's definitely a movie that you'd have to go and see in Sydney or Melbourne on the big IMAX screen because that's where the extraordinary effects are. So, but in terms of the story, very engaging, almost 3 hours long.
0: It is 3 hours.
2: About as long as the Odyssey, in fact.
1: That's a few years, wasn't it?
2: Well,
1: it feels like that long.
2: It was a bit of a journey. Matt Damon, excellent performance.
1: Great
2: depth, great characterization.
1: But I didn't like this hotchpotchy going from one thing to it. Yeah, it's sort of
0: the
2: Obviously, Nolan was interested in tapping the key iconic scenes like the Cyclops and the sirens, scene where
1: he's
2: strapped to the mast so he can hear the sirens call. Mm.
1: Troy,
2: the horse. There were a couple of things which I thought could have been done better. If you're listening, Chris Nolan.
1: I mean, he's gotten a lot of flack, hasn't he, from certain groups? The Greeks are one that have
0: Chris, he's in trouble.
2: Yeah, I think I heard the Ulam because there was no Greek person featured.
0: Especially Paddy's very upset with him.
1: Well, just about certain things in the movie.
2: Hold on. Are you saying that because it was the Greek saga, there should have been some more Greek actors? Is that what you're saying?
0: Were there any Greek actors in it?
1: Well, there was one that spoke Greek and someone translated Greek in English, which I thought
0: so there you go.
1: Hilarious.
0: What was the point?
1: Put subtitles. That was funny. But I didn't see it all.
2: Yeah.
1: So
0: did you fall asleep, Paddy?
1: No. We were watching it somewhere where we weren't meant to be. And it just sort of stopped.
0: Fizzled.
1: Stopped.
2: But if you see it, try and see it on a big screen.
0: Yeah. Oh, definitely. Yes. That is one for a big screen. Mm.
2: But this thing about
0: the strange
2: in the cellar, it reminds me of all those movies.
1: Mm. Yeah.
0: There's always
2: a teenager or somebody in their early 20s and they come to the basement door and they creak it open and it's dark
0: and then
2: everybody screaming at the screen.
0: Yeah.
2: TV, don't go down there.
0: That's right.
2: And they've seen all those movies like Fright Night and downstairs and all that.
1: And they still go.
0: Why do they do that?
2: So why?
1: You're so funny.
2: We yell at the TV.
0: I know. Don't go in there.
2: Don't go there. You know what's going to happen. You saw that movie last week.
0: I'm with you, Marlon.
1: You're funny.
0: And I still get scared too.
2: Silence of the Land.
1: Do you know, after seeing that, I had to keep looking behind
0: Paddy.
1: When we were walking to the car, I felt so strange after that movie. It played with your hair.
2: Very unsettling movie.
1: Yeah. And the same with, I don't know if you guys watched it, Blair Witch Project.
2: I've never seen it.
1: That played with your head. You didn't see anything, but it was just the psychological side of it.
0: Yeah.
1: My goodness.
0: I always think it's a good movie.
1: I had to put lights on every time I went to the toilet or whatever. True, because it played with your head.
0: And that means it was
1: a good
0: movie.
1: And initially they said it was real. Because it was about these kids, and then they gave the plot away, that it didn't happen. But it played with your head, and I'm like,
2: it was a bit funny. One of those movies that was done on a shoestring and ended up
1: becoming quite popular.
2: Reminds me of something I mentioned last week, Crocodile Dundee, number one. It cost, I believe this is right, cost $6 million to create and generate about $300 million worldwide, which is
0: incredible,
2: pretty extraordinary.
1: Well, yes.
2: So
0: just don't open those doors.
1: Go. Yeah. But again, you know, you're in a B&B. Why would you go snooping anyway?
2: That's really right. That's
1: you're there to sleep.
2: Yeah.
0: Sleep and rest and eat. Just
1: You're there just to
0: chill.
1: Well, that's it.
0: But I mean, what if you're hearing noises, Paddy? Maybe you can hear footsteps above you or knock on your door.
1: I reckon it was a good social media thing, and that's it.
0: Okay.
1: I don't believe there was any noise or anything.
2: Yeah,
1: look, I think, he just saw this red door and he thought, oh, I'm going to pretend.
2: Yeah, as likely as not.
1: And he wouldn't have been the first person to rent that Airbnb out, so all of a sudden, you know,
0: why
1: it would have been? Yes, I just think it was to get likes.
2: Yep.
0: Okay.
2: Indeed.
0: But don't open those doors.
1: Open those doors. Nope. Listen to the movie.
2: And
1: watch
2: don't go
1: the movie.
2: Down in the basement. And if you're going down, register yourself at the police station. Tell your close friends if I'm not back in half an hour.
0: In what, half an hour? Call
2: come back with an exorcist.
1: Come back.
2: All right.

0: And we did hear Monica Linkti with Paul Dungum and Empire of the Sun, an Aussie band, with We Are the People. You are listening to 5EBI 103.1 FM. Breakfast Without Borders is the show, and I'm Helen, and I'm here with Marlon and Patty. Now, let's have a look at this situation. Australia's under 16 social media ban isn't working. eSafety found more than 8 in 10 kids aged 10 to 15 are still using banned platforms 3 months after the law began in December 2025. Daily use stayed about the same at 58%. Most kept accounts or made new ones because age checks were weak or easy to get around. The law fines big social media platforms up to $33 million if they don't block under 16s. The government says it's still changed how parents talk about social media, even if compliance isn't perfect. What are our thoughts, people?
1: Well, certainly there were increasing concerns about cyberbullying and sexual exploitation and self-harm. And all the pressures that come from
2: that goes on in that schoolyards too.
1: It does. Yeah,
2: you can't stop it.
0: I was going to say, you know, this social ban, okay, but they're going to find a way. That's my simple answer.
2: I know someone who's 12 years old that's on there.
0: They're going to do it.
2: And don't tell my mum. Don't tell my mum. You know.
0: Yeah. They're going to find a way. In fact, they probably think it's a challenge and a lot of fun.
1: Well, one figure was, and I'm sure if they're talking about just Australia, it seems a big number, that the major tech companies had deactivated about 4.7 million accounts when the law was actually launched. But the compliance data and the studies now show that over 80% of underage teens are still active online. The issue is, you know, the ineffective age checks.
2: I don't know. What do they are? I don't know.
0: Funny
2: what
0: you should say that. Because even when I'm
2: is
0: watching.
2: Is it face recognition?
0: Yeah, I don't
2: now?
0: Know. That's my question.
2: I don't know.
0: But even when I. Sorry, Marlon. Yep. When I go to watch a movie, I don't know, on Stan or something, and the question is, are you over 18? I go, yes.
1: Yeah.
0: But, well, so could a 14-year-old do that?
1: Exactly,
0: I don't know how this is monitored.
1: Well, they talk about facial
2: recognition.
1: Digital bank verification.
0: Bank?
1: Yeah.
0: For a young person.
1: Yeah, I don't know what they mean. Email that. I mean, the law is meant to put the onus on the platforms, on the companies to.
2: Yes. But they'll lose out on so much money.
1: Well, it is.
2: if they don't have that age group.
1: Look, they'll do the platforms, and we're talking about X and TikTok and Facebook and Instagram. They'll do the absolute minimum that's required, whatever they can get away with, and that's the business model. It'd be naive to think they have a social conscience, because that's not the way they operate, and in a way, it's not their role. So this is where the intervention, the policing on the part of government and social bodies come into place. But it's look, this is a case of the genie is out of the bottle, and
2: again, you don't need social media for the harassment. If you've got a phone, they can message you, they can email you. You know, I honestly, when they came up with this, and I thought, what world are you living in?
0: Yeah.
2: Because if kids want, I mean, there was that private school recently, just now, I think this week, where they're ranking girls, you know, on how pretty they are, how ugly they are, and they give, and it's not social media, is it? It's in the school. It's happening in the school where they've got lists on their computers and everywhere. And, you know,
1: you're quite right.
2: Everywhere. So I don't think a lot of thought was put into this.
1: Well, it's a reaction to the fact that this is a huge new field, semi-new, the social media, and it's created a great vulnerabilities in wider areas, and I think that. They're trying to stop up the flood to a large extent. as you say, this sort of behaviour has been endemic forever.
2: Forever. The thing is, harsher punishments for bullies, harsher penalties for that sort of stuff. If someone's, you know, I know they tend to send nudes and blah, blah, blah. If you get caught, and people do get caught, it's not, it shouldn't be a slap on the wrist, don't do it. It should be fines, etc. And that's the, I believe, personally, that's the only way. And, you know, as parents, don't be oblivious to the fact that your kids are doing and think, oh, my kid's not going to do that. Yeah, because I sat all my kids down and I said, never send anything, because it doesn't disappear.
1: Yeah, that's right.
2: If it's there, even though you think after 3 seconds it's gone, it doesn't take long to take a snapshot of it. So I think parents also should be monitoring and speaking to their children. And if you're being bullied, see us. Schools should be doing more. But social media, I don't think it's going to stop it.
1: No, social media is a
2: if you take them off, if you take them off, it's not going to stop it. And a lot of kids got very depressed when they were told that they won't be able to be on
0: as
2: it.
0: Well, yeah,
2: because it's also a social thing with their friends, you know,
0: social and all connection. That. Yeah.
2: So, I think that it's got to start in the schools first.
1: Yeah.
2: You know, where
0: but
2: there
0: are the
2: should
0: schools
2: be
0: doing enough, Patty?
2: Well, no, they're not, because I know of schools where, you know, they're aware of bullying, they're aware of things, and they do nothing about it.
0: I mean, I've had a daughter that was bullied that way. Mm.
2: Schools nothing.
0: You know, it's like they put it under the carpet or whatever. I had to take her out.
2: Yeah.
0: So and it's,
2: well, yes, I know. My daughter's friend's brother, he was the one taking had to go to another school, not the bully. The bully stayed there.
0: Yeah.
2: And this is it. The education department has to do something as well when they find out that there is. And it's everywhere in
1: and
2: the schools.
1: And penalties should be advertised.
2: Exactly.
1: When there's a penalty imposed.
2: Exactly.
1: I don't recall the details, but a young man in Adelaide actually was sentenced to I think, several months in prison for uploading inappropriate material in regard to in respect to a, I don't know if it was a classmate, some young lady. So that should be advertised.
2: Exactly.
1: Everywhere. So aware of the consequences of
2: That
1: sort of action. But look, this social media thing is part of a bigger issue.
2: This
1: massive change in society.
2: Mm.
1: So it's going to generate all sorts of issues as we go.
2: But I don't think
1: this one is a critical one.
2: Yeah, but I don't think a lot of thought was
0: put into
2: this ban. Yeah. They sort of just tried to rush it and, you know, and there wasn't a lot of thought put into it.
0: Well, obviously it's not working.
2: No,
0: is it?
2: Eight out of 10 are still on there. And my goodness,
0: the age
2: what's
0: group?
2: The point?
0: 10, what is it? 10
2: to 15.
0: That
2: is
0: scary. That is scary.
2: Well, because it's from 16, you can have it from 16 and up. So.
1: Or maybe it would be improved and refined because
2: with time.
1: Australia
2: and
1: was
2: fines.
1: The first one that went off the ramp on this one. But you've got other countries like Malaysia, Canada, UK,
2: starting to
1: pass, and other nations, Europe, France, who are also implementing the same.
0: Mm. So, well, they praised Australia. Mm. Everybody's praising Australia for kicking off with this idea, but I don't know how we can make it work. That's the problem.
1: No.
2: You can praise, but if you've got 8 out of 10 still on there.
0: It ain't working, so I don't know what the answer is.
2: And a lot of parents will put their details in for their kids. You know, because they get depressed. They, you know.
0: Well, have we gone that far? I heard read about now even photos of your kids. You know, the school photos and that, or you know, don't even put them on anywhere. Don't you know? It's just it's all over. You know, even schools now. Do we advertise the school photos with the kids in them, or
2: you shouldn't be putting other people's kids on.
0: No.
2: If you want to put your own, do it, but don't put other people's kids on there ever.
0: It's a hard one, isn't it?
2: Yeah.
0: Scary world you live in.
2: Anyway, what do you do?
0: Anyway, we'll keep thinking.
2: Well, hopefully they can do something to stop it, you know, monitor it better, you know.
0: And even that you're able to do it from 16 to your teen years, they're very vulnerable. That's a very vulnerable
2: Which is
0: age.
2: Worse.
0: Which is worse.
2: I think at that age.
0: Because you've got the hormones, the identity crisis.
2: Now, I think I think because we're more open about our feelings, as in, you know, depression, anxiety, blah, blah, blah, blah, that we're becoming more aware. Because, you know, 30 years ago, if we heard a 10-year-old, you know, was having issues like that, we would have thought, come on.
0: Yeah.
2: You know, what's but happening? Now, you know, I don't know whether it's because of us parents being a bit more...
0: While our parents were, you know, you'll be fine.
2: What do you mean?
0: Yeah. Oh, Mom, what are you depressed about? Yeah, you got food, you got a house.
2: But even my brother used to say, oh, snap out of it.
0: Yeah, sure.
2: You know?
0: Yeah.
2: And we were, you know, he was just a few years younger, you know. But now I think
0: people are
2: being a bit softer with their children, and we're all to blame because, you know, we don't want them to, because there's so much out there, whereas when we were younger, there wasn't,
1: There's more pressures on kids, absolutely,
2: today.
1: And more psychological and mental health issues that have come out of, out of media expectation, peer pressure, what have you.
0: Because it's not to say we had to work it out, Patty. We had problems, didn't we?
2: Yeah, I did.
0: Yeah,
2: so did I. Ashamed to admit it. I suffered from depression.
0: I hated my teen years. Terrible.
2: And but we never went to our mum and dad and said,
0: "No, that's
2: anxious. I can't do this." No,
0: they were clueless.
2: We hear it now because we have a different relationship with our kids. You know,
0: Funny that. Yeah, you just but didn't go and talk to mum.
2: Made us stronger because we had to deal with it ourselves.
1: Mm. Yeah.
2: And there's nothing bad saying about our parents, but that was very different for them. And again, cultural backgrounds.
0: Exactly. Migrants.
1: The culture had a big influence on how we regulated ourselves as we were growing up.
2: Yes. Yes, very much so.
0: Mm.
2: Anyway.

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2: Guys, why are you crying?
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5: 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It's Wednesday, the 5th of August, and you are with Ellis Gelios. About 160 Arnott's workers at the Marlston factory in Adelaide walked off the job for 24 hours on Tuesday in the site's first strike in more than 30 years. Workers' union says staff make iconic snacks like Tim Tams and iced Vovos, but pay rises of 2.5% over the last 4 years added up to less than a dollar an hour. The union says that hasn't kept up with the cost of living, with many workers relying on overtime to cover mortgages and rent. A packet of Arnott's biscuits can be bought for as little as $1.50. Arnott's, which is owned by private equity firm Kohlberg Kravis Roberts, offered a 9.5% increase over 2 years. Workers voted no to that last week. The company says it's disappointed but remains committed to good faith negotiations. About two dozen Adelaide University staff spent a month discussing an event with United Nations Special Rapporteur Francesca Albanese before the university pulled out. Albanese was due to speak at Elder Hall as part of Alternative Writers Week Constellations. At the last minute, the university cancelled its involvement, saying it only became aware on the 27th of February, and the event moved to the Norwood Concert Hall. Freedom of Information documents show the Association for the Promotion of International Law first contacted the university on the 4th of February. Concerns were raised about Albanese facing sanctions from the Trump administration over criticism of Israeli actions in Gaza and about possible protests driving up security costs. The Australian Defence Force unveiled its 6 priority technologies in Adelaide on Tuesday. The 2026 Defence Innovation Science and Technology Strategy was launched at the Australian Defence Science, Technology and Research Summit in Adelaide. It sets a 10-year roadmap to turn research into battlefield capability. The priorities are long-range fires and hypersonic weapons, high-energy lasers, autonomous systems, quantum technologies, AI, and undersea warfare. And major construction has officially started on the main building of South Australia's new Women's and Children's Hospital. Over the next 3 months, 2 specialist piling rigs will drive 287 concrete piles into the ground. To sport, and Port Adelaide forward Mitch Georgiadis has 1 year left on his deal and isn't in any hurry to sign a new one, reportedly. He said he doesn't want the same media spotlight Zach Butters copped during his contract talks, but for now, he's happy to wait before making a call on his future. to weather in Adelaide on this Wednesday. It's becoming cloudy with a chance of frost about the northern suburbs in the morning. There is a slight chance of a shower and light winds. Top of 16 today and a minimum of 5. More news in an hour.

0: We're back with Breakfast Without Borders. Top of that bracket, just for news, we heard that iconic Australian song from Men at Work, Down Under, which is a massive hit. And then after that, we've heard Patti Smith, Ghost Dance, and that lovely, lovely song we just heard now from the Celtic Woman, singular, but there's a group of four, Scarborough Fair. Okay, well, speaking about music industry and the like, let's travel over to the celebrity world. Ariana Grande is taking a break from public life after her Eternal Sunshine tour ends next month, with her team citing endless scrutiny over her appearance and health. I just had a look at her appearance. She's looking a bit lean. She's also dropped out of the 2027 London production of Sunday in the Park with George and Jonathan Bailey. The Barbican show will go ahead without her. Her tour wraps 1st of September at London's O2 Stadium, and fans have flooded socials. Okay, so here's a question. Could celebrity burnout really be real, or should we have any sympathy for them, given that they bring it upon themselves? Well, there's a leading, provocative question.
1: Well, maybe we should ask Patti, since she's a celebrity here, IBBI.
0: Yes, Patti.
2: I don't think they bring it upon themselves. I think they tend to do more than they should. You know, they tour. I mean, she did movies, they tour, they, you know, and...
0: They can overcommit.
2: Yes. Yeah. And I think, and also, you know, a lot of them like to be very thin nowadays, as we've noticed.
1: Yeah.
2: You know, which is a shame, because it isn't good for your body to be that thin, or your mental health. But a lot of people, it is a mental health issue where they can't help it. But... She had been going down weight wise.
1: She has,
2: for the last few years, because I mean, yeah, she was such a cute,
1: very pretty
2: little girl when she was in Victorious, and she had a Sam and Cat show on Nickelodeon. I remember because my girls loved watching them, so I remember her when she was younger.
1: She's very pretty,
2: really pretty girl. Mm. But yeah, a bit concerning when I saw the photos, because. Yeah, and then you've got the teenagers saying, oh, you know, that looks good.
1: Yeah,
2: you
1: know, I want to be like her.
2: Yeah.
1: The world's obsessed with thin. Anywhere you turn, magazines,
0: sure,
1: photos.
0: Yes.
1: And you're right, Patti, the girls will pressure. And the boys, you know, like a lot of pressure. I want to be like them. And most of them are, what is it, photoshopped anyway?
2: Yes. Well,
1: anyway, I mean,
2: yes,
1: there is...
2: well, I don't think she's photoshopped.
1: No, I was going to say, having said
2: done a
1: that,
2: better
1: I was
2: job.
1: Talking about magazine.
2: I would have done a better job.
1: But it is a worry.
2: It's very scary. When I saw her, I actually got scared. And there's another one, Kelly Osbourne.
1: Well, it's that
2: now,
1: drug.
2: That, yeah, yeah, it's that weight loss.
1: And her mother.
2: With her, yeah. But, you know, don't forget she lost her dad, who was very close to her. Stress plays an important part.
0: Yeah.
2: You know, so where some people gain weight when they're stressed, others do the opposite. Mm. I used to go the opposite when I was younger. Now I go
1: the other way.
2: But which is pretty sad.
1: It's not funny, though, to think, like, today someone like Marilyn Monroe would be considered
2: Overweight.
1: Yeah. Isn't that incredible?
2: And she was voluptuous.
1: And she was,
2: she was a woman.
1: She wasn't big.
2: A real woman.
0: Sort of wind word to describe her. But look, this question, you're absolutely right what you're saying, but this question really goes to the more fundamental issue. What are the reasonable expectations from the public, from the fans of an artist? What is an artist's obligation, if any at all, to fans? You'd think that on a basic level, artist's obligation, to use that term, is to provide the performance, and that's really where the line should be drawn. It's when artists actually, when the public has expectation, or there's paparazzi constantly on the doorstep, and there's constant scrutiny, that's when things can
2: and look
0: can
2: what
0: derail.
2: It did to someone like Amy Winehouse.
0: Amy Winehouse.
2: She couldn't cope with it.
0: Yeah.
2: You know, she couldn't walk out the door without
1: 27
2: people.
1: Club.
2: Yeah.
1: Yeah, but the problem is, though, when you've got your I think you have your private life, but then when you step out there, these people buying your records, buying your movies, when you step out there in public and it's that time to play that role,
0: yep.
1: I think you have that responsibility to a point. But your private life is your private life.
2: Exactly.
0: yes, you do.
1: That is part of the deal, like it or not, Marlon.
2: Well, that's no, it. You're yeah. right.
1: It is.
2: It comes with.
0: Yes, you're right. You're providing a public product, if you want to call it that. Mm. And with that becomes expectation that you're going to present it, you're going to market it, you're going to make yourself available because people are not just buying the song, as it were, they're buying the package.
2: Exactly.
1: The become a company.
0: It's separating that line for the mental health.
1: Absolutely.
0: But you know, there's we've had other instances of say Britney Spears.
1: She's gone.
0: She had problems, but you know, there were more complex issues there as well, including.
1: But maybe her dad was right then to have
2: governorship or whatever,
1: because she is absolutely loopy. I think there's mental issues there.
2: Of course. But they get thrown into the limelight, and it must be a shock. Yeah, when they're young, it must be a shock to the system.
0: It is
2: where you know, you have to be this person.
1: Yeah.
2: Because that's what makes you rich, really.
1: Mm. And you grow up in public. You can't really,
2: And like she's one of them because she started young.
1: I was going to say she did from a little, and so did Britney Spears.
2: She was on the Mickey Mouse Club with, you know. Mm. But some of them handle it well.
1: Yes. Well, you look
2: and
1: at
2: then others.
1: Ron Howard.
2: Yes.
1: Another, and you don't hear anything about him. No. He's got his family.
2: But I think
1: because
2: he's a male too, a lot of men are very different, I think. They cope with it differently. They just sort of, you know.
1: Yeah.
2: But, you know, you're Sean Penns and that. I mean, they're just aggressive people. That's it. You know, there's nothing you can do. Getting angry with everyone.
1: What's the other one? Russell Crowe.
2: Russell Crowe.
0: Which brings me to another fundamental point. Before we make particular pronouncements and judgments on these public figures, we should always bear in mind that until you actually know them personally, which is highly unlikely. You don't know the truth.
1: No, you don't know who they are.
0: Of who they are,
2: And they're human.
0: Because much of this is buried under media concoction and
1: of course.
0: So,
2: of course. You know, you want to go and get an ice cream. You've got a camera in your face all the time.
1: Right.
2: I mean,
1: come on,
2: you know. And that would be annoying and make you very angry. I'd get angry.
1: Yeah.
2: I get angry at anything. So
1: no, I agree. But my point is, if like you're on tour, right, you've got girls that adore you, you're role model and all that. That's part of the deal. That's part where you're making your millions. But when you go back and retreat in your own private life.
2: That's your life,
1: That's different.
2: And it should stay there.
1: Yeah.
2: But now, I think, because concerts, I mean, they were before, but now they're travelling everywhere.
1: Mm.
2: So her, whatever it is, what was it?
1: What was it? The Sunshine
2: Eternal
1: Tour.
2: Eternal Sunshine.
1: Eternal Sunshine.
2: I mean, how long has that been going on? Because if she's been touring America, Europe, Australia, you know, that takes a lot out of you, you know.
0: And it's an artificial lifestyle.
2: Yes.
0: Because it's hotel rooms, it's receptions, it's not a real world.
2: No.
0: Kind of related, I recently watched an interview with Mick Jagger. Promoting this Rolling Stones' new album, Foreign Tongues, which I highly recommend. I mentioned it before.
2: Yes, you did.
0: It is a fabulous return to form.
1: How much did Mick pay you to say that?
0: Who would have thought? Who would have
1: you
0: thought?
1: You and Mick. Mick and Marlon.
0: With a combined...
1: M&M.
0: With the band with a combined age of about 300,000 years, that produced this extraordinarily fine work. But anyway, he was he was talking about what his life is like being a celebrity, and he said it does change you because for one thing, you're really mixing with other people in showbiz, so it's a bit of a closed circle to that extent.
1: It would. Yeah,
0: People constantly confuse or conflate your public persona, this gyrating,
2: full mouth,
0: you know, this prancing
1: face,
0: peacock, whatever.
1: Pouting lips.
0: His point amongst others was that it does change your relationship with people outside your immediate circle.
2: Yes.
0: And with Ariana Grande, she's perhaps she's not sufficiently grounded in real life. She's not sufficiently grounded with the family, and she's on tour, and life is just.
2: And can you imagine having to be happy all the time in front of people and up there dancing and you know, it must play with your mental health, and you hear stories where someone's parent has died or someone close, and then they still have to go on stage and perform. I mean, how mentally, how does that affect you? So, you know, this expectation that we have with all these musicians, and bands, actors, whatever, celebrities, you know, they're human, and they feel like we feel, and they hurt like we hurt. So, I mean, she's had some relationship breakdowns,
1: yeah, marriage breakdown. Yeah, she's been married,
2: you know, and you know that does affect you. And you think, well, you know, because with me, like I said, when I was younger, the stress made me look like that. Not exactly like that. But I lost so much weight just from a relationship breakdown.
1: Of course.
2: And you'd think, you know, they're human. They're like us. So and they don't bring it upon themselves.
0: So I think maybe this is maybe this is a key message to take out of this, that you know, we're all just human beings.

0: before he passed away, he finally was going to do several days in London, I think.
1: Mm.
0: And I saw some of the clips of the rehearsals, and he was a sticking insect. Before he knew it, we were reading that he was booked for about 52 different dates across Europe.
1: Mm.
0: And of course, it never happened because you could see that physically he was incapable. But obviously, his management, and apparently he wasn't dead, his management pushed it along. Mm. He nodded his head at some point, but then it became clear that he just wasn't capable.
1: Mm.
0: So, yes, there's an industry around
1: these people. Exactly, and recording companies, you owe them music, whatever. So it's different lifestyle to it is.
0: But listen,
2: yes,
0: just
2: before you're going off to be a celebrity, just before you go off, yes,
1: I know.
2: Do your world tour.
1: Got your number two
2: around my
1: two
2: land,
1: fans
2: around my land.
0: Yeah.
2: And they're better.
0: A small
2: they're
0: fish in a small pond.
2: Because we do hear you play guitar, Marlon. I know it's coming out now. Self-taught, everyone.
0: Yes, my name is still haven't identified where it's coming from. It's 1 o'clock in the morning.
2: What's your album called? We're waiting for it.
0: I was going to talk about just mention. Did we mention?
2: Who?
0: Jetstar before?
2: Jetstar. We're going to that now, again.
0: Oh, we covered that already, have we?
1: Well, no, we didn't.
2: No,
1: we're coming up to it after this.
0: All right, then.

0: Mum.
1: All right. Ikariamu kani bum. Now, people, you're saying, what did she just say? But in Greek, it means
2: bang.
1: Bang. It's exploded with love and passion and I want you, baby. That's what he's saying. And that was
3: all in one word.
1: All in the bum word.
2: No, my heart. My heart goes bang.
1: Yeah.
3: Margaret, remember that Sophia Loren and Peter Sellers song? That goes boom, booty, boom, booty,
2: oh, boom, booty, boom, booty, boom.
3: Goodness gracious me.
1: That was a huge hit, wasn't it?
3: Yeah. That was a wonderful song.
1: It was. In case you're wondering, that was Sibyl and Renee Aghetti. And we did hear from Rag and Bone Man with I'm Only Human. Ain't that the truth? And if you've tuned in, you are listening to 5EBI 103.1 FM. Breakfast Without Borders is the show, and I'm Helen, next to Marlon and Patty. Now, we are going back home. Charity cyclist Bob Montgomery, 82, died on Monday in a single vehicle crash in Sydney's Arncliffe just one day after completing a 5,200-kilometre ride from Broome to Borrell with his grandson. The ride, called One Last Ride, was his sixth fundraiser for Motor Neurone Disease, New South Wales, and raised $104,965. MND New South Wales and his family paid tribute, calling him a tireless supporter who spent years raising money and awareness for people living with motor neurone disease. It ended in tragedy for Bob. But let's take a moment to recognise how significant of a contribution he made at the age of 82. What's the most heroic thing you've seen a senior person accomplish?
3: Wow.
2: I know, 82.
1: I know, bless him. Yeah. Incredible man.
3: Yeah.
1: Very.
2: And for such a worthwhile cause too. Yeah, you absolutely. Know, that's a wonderful cause.
1: An angel on earth.
2: And 82 riding for 5,200 kilometres. Wow.
1: I can't even.
2: I wouldn't be able to do one.
1: Same here, Patty. I couldn't even